Ah, that was fun. You're making this easy for me now. Thank you very much.

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4: Yeah, I just want to drink tequila with my friend. She says she cheated cause she's trying to get ahead. The more I read it, yeah, the more I take offense. I'm so defeated, I can't get outside my head. 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Everyone knows what I look like, not even one of them knows me. Yeah, I just wanna drink tequila with

0: that's my holiday Monday gig out the way. You've had DJ Barry in the chair. Nice quiet one, not too much happening. We did have our 80s live gig at 10:30. Let's have a look at the weather. Today in Broken Hill, cloudy, top of 23, minimum of 13 for tonight. Tomorrow, Tuesday, sunny, 26. And for Wednesday, sunny, 22. We're currently on 19 degrees. Menindee today, cloudy, top of 24, minimum of 12 for tonight. You're on 21 degrees there. 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
1: Hello, I'm Alyssa Delfs. Australia's climate change minister has opened the first day of the pre-COP31 event in Fiji this morning. Speaking at the summit today, ahead of the conference of the parties next month in Turkey, Chris Bowen outlined what's at stake for our neighbouring Pacific Island nations. Speaking to the ABC from Fiji, Mr. Bowen explained the significance of the pre-COP31 event and says it's usually a quiet affair that the government hopes to elevate.
2: To really lift Pacific voices in the lead up to COP31 and to focus on the sorts of things that are at stake in our region, including going to Tuvalu, where the sea levels have risen already by around 15 centimetres over the last three decades. And we have around 4,000 people coming. We have an unprecedented series of events, 133 events scheduled for this 3 to 4 day period, which is much more than a normal pre-COP.
1: Overseas, long queues formed overnight outside polling stations in Brazil's highly consequential presidential election. Casting his vote, 80-year-old President Luiz Lula da Silva warned the choice was between democracy and barbarism. His challenger, Flavio Bolsonaro, says he wants to free the Brazilian people. The BBC's Daniel Gallas reports.
3: There's a huge rejection of both candidates because Lula and the Bolsonaro family have faced each other in the past, and this is the big polarizing story in Brazil for the past 10 years. Lula tends to tackle more economic aspects like social welfare. He just gave a rise to income for lower families in Brazil, and he's also promising to tackle betting companies in Brazil, which have caused a lot of problems for lower income families. Flávio Bolsonaro, on the other hand, is trying to tackle more security issues, public security issues, promising to build big prisons and tackling crime and being very heavy-handed on crime.
1: Israel's national football team will wear black armbands inscribed with the date of October the 7th at tonight's match against Ireland. The Israel Football Association says the move has been approved by the UEFA in memory of those killed in the Hamas-led attacks. Last week, the Irish team wore black armbands to honour all lives lost in Gaza. Dublin has been one of the foremost critics of Israel's use of violence in Gaza, and many Irish have called for the games to be cancelled. And back home, an Australian has taken out the specialty winner title at the Golden Spurtle World Porridge Making Championships. Robert Reed's porridge cannoli, using a traditional recipe, earned him the gong. And taking a look at sports, celebrations are continuing across Sydney this morning after the Roosters clinched the NRL Premiership over the Knights last night by just 1 point in a 19-18 victory. It was a dual win for the women's side as well. They beat the Broncos 30-6 in the NRLW. Speaking to the NRL, Bronco Ali Brigginshaw says her final match was a chance to take it all in despite the loss.
4: I love what rugby league's been able to give me, playing against some of my best mates and... yeah, to be here on grand final day, it's really tough to even get here in the first place, so I couldn't be prouder of the group. The Roosters just were unbelievable today, and when you come up against a team like that, what can you do? You can try your heart out, and I think we did that today.
1: And in F1, Max Verstappen has won his first race of the season at the Bahrain GP after a rain-soaked event in Malaysia. Australian Oscar Piastri finished in sixth, with compatriot Liam Lawson in seventh. Meantime, the FIA has apologised for the chaos that resulted in a late start, triggered by a software problem. The race was already delayed 40 minutes after heavy rain. The field was eventually released for two formation laps behind the safety car. Problems emerged quickly, though, as several drivers slowed dramatically or stopped altogether, with Verstappen reporting a loss of power at the front of the field. The fault was fixed soon after, allowing the race to start.
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6: Today in the Silver City, it'll be partly cloudy with a very high UV rating, top of 23 and dropping to an overnight low of 11. Tomorrow Tuesday, it'll be sunny and 25, and looking ahead for Wednesday, sunny and reaching a top of 23 degrees. In Menindee today, it'll be partly cloudy with a high UV rating, top of 24 and dropping to an overnight low of 16. Tomorrow Tuesday, it'll be sunny and reaching a high of 26, and looking ahead for Wednesday, sunny and reaching a top of 24 degrees. Currently in the Silver City, it is 21 and 22 in Menindee.
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Yeah. Don't talk down to me, that's not gonna work now. 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I don't even wanna go to your house. Every time I sit on that couch, I feel like you lecture me. Eventually, I bet that we could've made this work and probably would've figured things out. But I guess I'm a letdown, but it's cool, I checked out. Oh, you wanna be friends now? Okay, let's put my fake face on and pretend now. 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It didn't even happen. I mean, why are you laughing? Must've missed that joke, let me see if I can find a reaction. No, but at least you're happy.

Feeling just that little bit dry? Then wet yourself on some of this stuff. The best songs from the 60s, 70s, 80s, 90s, and now. 107.7. 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
0: Yeah, yes it is.
1: But I thought the old lady dropped it into the ocean in the air.
0: Well, baby, I went down and got it for you.

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1: Hello, I'm Lewis Donaldson. Climate Change Minister Chris Bowen has defended Australia's climate spending on the first day of the pre-COP31 summit in Fiji. The summit comes ahead of the COP31 summit in Turkey next month. Mr. Bowen was questioned on Australia's spending on Pacific climate engagement. He says there is always a cost to diplomacy.
2: Well, certainly it is a good spend of Australia's taxpayers' money. This is our most important diplomatic engagement in the Pacific, certainly this term. Probably for longer than this term. It's out of the $147 million allocation in the budget for increased Pacific engagement on climate issues. That's a good thing.
1: Legal tobacco sales rose sharply in Queensland after the state legislated stronger powers to shut illegal shops. The state's sale of legal cigarettes rose 55% in the first month after enforcement laws took effect in November last year. Calls to Quitline also more than doubled in the days after the operation. Speaking to the ABC, Assistant Minister for Customs Julian Hill says it suggests the crackdown may encourage some smokers to quit.
3: Commonwealth is providing $98 million over these two financial years, flowing directly to the states and territories. But Queensland's magic formula, which I've been talking with other states about, includes closure orders, so not just a long weekend, but the 90-day closure orders, but landlord penalties. So it gives the landlord the power to terminate the lease, but then says to the landlord, if you don't terminate the lease, when the shop's been caught selling illegal tobacco, the landlord suffers a penalty.
1: 118 venues, 230 dishes and $15,000 in prizes. That's the offering across the Northern Territory's annual Luxa Festival, bringing the flavours of spicy Asian coconut noodle soup to Darwin and the surrounds. Jules Moe is the owner of Cafe Kopi Stop and was the winner of the Golden Bowl, a top gong, in 2025. Miss Moe told National Radio News the contest is a chance to showcase the best Luxa dishes.
4: The Luxa Festival has really helped as well, especially in October where it's the humid season for us, and it really just brings people out there, you know, going to all the different cafes and restaurants, trying all the different Luxas. And we have also got this Luxa-inspired dishes as well. So it really gets people out there to support local business, and I think that's great.
1: Long queues formed overnight outside polling stations in Brazil's highly consequential presidential election. Casting his vote, 80-year-old President Luiz Lula da Silva warned the choice was between democracy and barbarism. His challenger, Flavio Bolsonaro, said he wanted to free the Brazilian people, the BBC's Daniel Gallas reports.
5: There's a huge rejection of both candidates because Lula and the Bolsonaro family have faced each other in the past, and this is the big polarizing story in Brazil for the past 10 years. Lula tends to tackle more economic aspects like social welfare. He just gave a rise to income for lower families in Brazil, and he's also promising to tackle betting companies in Brazil, which have caused a lot of problems for lower income families. Flávio Bolsonaro, on the other hand, is trying to tackle more security issues, public security issues, promising to build big prisons and tackling crime and being very heavy-handed on crime.
1: Turning to sport, Roosters star James Tedesco says he just had to trust the process after they defeated the Newcastle Knights 19-18 in the NRL Grand Final last night.
6: Just keep doing what we're doing, trust the process. We knew we'd turn eventually, some opportunities would come our way, and they ended up happening in the second half, so we had a lot of belief, confidence that we could win the game in the end with what we were doing, and we said to keep at it, so luckily it came our way.
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8: Today in the Silver City, it'll be partly cloudy with a very high UV rating, top of 23 and dropping to an overnight low of 11. Tomorrow Tuesday, it'll be sunny and 25, and looking ahead for Wednesday, sunny and reaching a top of 23 degrees. In Menindi today, it'll be partly cloudy with a high UV rating, top of 24 and dropping to an overnight low of 16. Tomorrow Tuesday, it'll be sunny and reaching a high of 26, and looking ahead for Wednesday, sunny and reaching a top of 24 degrees. In Broken Hill, it is currently 23 and 24 in Menindee.
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And there's a man next to you with a killer view of New York. 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Yeah, there's a rhythm.

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1: Hello, I'm Lewis Donaldson. Climate Minister Chris Bowen has dismissed criticism of Australia's handling of the pre-COP31 summit. The summit comes ahead of next month's COP summit in Turkey. The current conference has brought together Pacific leaders and leaders from Timor-Leste and Mauritius. Mr. Bowen has defended Australia's spending on the event, saying it's intended to amplify Pacific voices.
2: To those who say Australia is only 1% of emissions, that's true. That's why we're seeking to work with countries to influence 99% of emissions in this president negotiations role that we've taken on. So we've always recognised, and I think as a fossil fuel exporting nation, we can actually come to this conversation and say, as a fossil fuel exporting nation, we can bring something different to the table, which is the need for countries to work together on the transition, both on demand as well as supply.
1: Meanwhile, speaking to the ABC, Shadow Energy Minister Dan Tehan voiced his criticism of the summit and Australia's spending on the event.
3: We're footing the bill. In a cost of living crisis, the Australian taxpayer, $25 million for the resorts and then $150 million full stop. Now, think what that money could be put to in very sensible ways, either here in Australia or to help our engagement with the Pacific. And you could make the world a difference.
1: Legal tobacco sales rose sharply in Queensland after the state legislated stronger powers to shut illegal shops. The state's sales of legal cigarettes rose 55% in the first month after enforcement laws took effect in November last year. Calls to Quitline also more than doubled in the days after the operation. Speaking to the ABC, Assistant Minister for Customs Julian Hill says it suggests the crackdown may encourage some smokers to quit.
4: Commonwealth is providing $98 million over these two financial years, flowing directly to the states and territories. But Queensland's magic formula, which I've been talking with other states about, includes closure orders, so not just a long weekend, but the 90-day closure orders, but landlord penalties. So it gives the landlord the power to terminate the lease, but then says to the landlord, if you don't terminate the lease, when the shop's been caught selling illegal tobacco, the landlord suffers a penalty.
1: A fly-by pilot who attacked a colleague in the cockpit on a flight to Israel planned to crash into the Ben Gurion airport. Israeli media outlets report the pilot intended to continue flying normally before crashing into the main airport in Israel. According to reports cited in the Times of Israel, it's why the pilot allegedly waited until the plane was in Jordanian airspace to stab his captain. Brazilian President Lula da Silva and Senator Bolsonaro will advance to a runoff election later this month after neither won the 50% vote required in today's general election. Lula and Bolsonaro now have 3 weeks to reach moderate voters who did not support them in the first round. Possible severe storms are expected in the east with a cold front for the southeast of the country. The Bureau of Meteorology's Sarah Scully has more on tomorrow's forecast.
5: Focus of the weather tomorrow will be through the east as tropical moisture combines with these troughs to bring showers and storms to southern parts of Queensland and northern parts of New South Wales. While further south, this cold front will bring a gusty southwesterly change and some showers and even some small hail and snow to Tasmania. Then out in the west, just some developing showers and storms through the southwest.
1: And in sport, the Kangaroos and Jillaroos squads have been unveiled ahead of the 2026 Rugby League World Cup. Isaiah Yeo has been named captain a Kangaroos squad, while Sydney Roosters skipper Isabel Kelly has been named to captain the Jillaroos.
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7: Tonight in the Silver City, we're dropping to a minimum of 11 for tomorrow, Tuesday. It'll be sunny with a very high UV rating and reaching a high of 25. And looking ahead for Wednesday, sunny and reaching a top of 23 degrees. In Menindee tonight, dropping to a minimum of 16 for tomorrow, Tuesday. It'll be sunny with a very high UV rating and reaching a high of 26. And looking ahead for Wednesday, sunny and reaching a top of 24 degrees. Currently 21 in Broken Hill and 23 in Menindee.
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0: And you're listening to 2Dry FM here on this Monday evening, public holiday or not. We're here. How are you going, Kathy?
1: Very well, thank you. How are you?
0: Yeah, I'm going very well.
1: That was a very lovely, nice tune for such a gruesome topic that we've got tonight.
0: That's right, yes. Yeah. And I mean, if anybody would have seen this infamous film called Cannibal Holocaust, they might have suffered from some PTSD just listening to this opening
1: really?
0: Music.
1: Triggered. Right.
0: Triggered. So I do apologize if anyone's out there. So yeah, cannibalism is our theme today. And yeah, I thought we can't not talk about Cannibal Holocaust, which is, I guess, the most well known in many ways.
1: Never seen it.
0: I mean, it's very hard to get hold of it.
1: Yeah.
0: It was a 1980s Italian movie, and the Italians had a bit of a knack there. Throughout the 80s, they just produced one cannibal movie after the next.
1: Okay.
0: It started off with the zombie stuff. Zombies and cannibals were the things for Italian exploitation cinema back then. And there were a few candidates for the most gratuitous and explicit, but that was probably the one that stuck with people to the point where the director had to go to court and produce one of the actresses to prove
1: really?
0: That she's wasn't killed on screen.
1: Oh, and no bite marks.
0: Actually, that was there's a scene where a woman is impaled in the most explicit way, and it's done really well. I think that's also the issue if I have a movie that has quite high production values, on location shooting and quite decent effects, like the effects work even today. It's quite something. It's an experience I don't want to repeat myself.
1: Sure.
0: To be honest.
1: Yes. Yeah.
0: And another thing that the movie was famous for is that there's a lot of animal killings in there, which back in Italy, back in the day, was acceptable. The director very often defended it as it was the animals were then eaten by the natives, because it was filmed in South America. But yeah, apparently no humans were
1: actually killed or eaten during the making of this film.
0: The other thing this movie is famous for, just to conclude this chapter, is it's often cited as the first found footage horror movie 20 years before Blair Witch Project was made.
1: Okay.
0: So in that, it's got some historical value there.
1: Yeah. Interesting. Well, not that there was any cannibalism in it, but I think Silence of the Lambs probably deserves a mention.
0: Absolutely.
1: Which I suppose is also a Hannibal. But
0: I guess that's on the other side of the scale, being a very highly regarded Oscar-winning film that also is about the same theme in a very different
1: way. Of
0: course,
1: goes in the art house. What was that? Is it Neon Demon?
0: Yeah,
1: which I just felt
0: Nicholas
1: like was
0: a Winden Refn, the Danish director.
1: Who's never seen two women interact with each other in real life was my theory after watching it, but but it was certainly interesting.
0: It's interesting.
1: They had some fairly gruesome stuff in it as well.
0: Yeah, but it's also, I guess, interesting the way cannibalism is used in films. Obviously, there's historical events
1: where it really
0: that's right, the plane crash in the Andes. I think there's probably more than one movie about that. I know there was one in the early 90s called Alive. Then there is a very good Australian movie called Van Diemen's Land
1: About escape convicts.
0: That's
1: who
0: right.
1: Go, yeah,
0: that was very a famous true story.
1: I can't
0: remember this guy's name, but
1: Bushranger sort of intertwined with Bush. Was that?
0: Yeah. I mean, they were escaping a very remote. No, Tasmania back then was already remote, but even within Tasmania, it was very remote.
1: A remote part of the world.
0: They tried to reach Hobart, which is on the other side of the island, and there was a group of convicts who escaped. And ultimately, they all got eaten, and in the end, only one person made it. That was it's a crazy story as well. There's and of course, you got lots of horror movies using it. However, the two movies that we're talking about today are sort of using it in a different way. I guess Delicatessen, which is a movie you're going to talk about in a moment, is more surreal, comedic.
1: Comic, definitely.
0: And then I'm going to talk about a movie called Bones and All, and that's a very metaphorical way of using cannibalism. Also two movies that are not in recent years that I should mention, The Platform. Mm-hmm. Did you see that one?
1: I think so.
0: It's a Spanish film. It's on Netflix. Very high concept movie. And that uses cannibalism in a I guess it's a very political film, so it's a very metaphoric in that way. And then you have the movie Raw, which I can't remember her name, and I should really mention her name. I might look that up. She's a French director, and we watched a fantastic movie called Titan. I think that won the Cannes Film Fest as well.
1: Yeah.
0: And her first movie was Raw, and again she uses cannibalism as a young girl. It's sort of, it's a coming of age story, and so that's interesting. The different ways you can use it, and when I talk about Bones and All, there's actually various interpretation of how you can watch it and see the cannibalism in that film.
1: Mm. I mean, it's a very taboo thing.
0: Yeah,
1: yeah. One of the most extreme ones, I would say. It's yes, generally not acceptable in most societies, you know, with exceptions. But yes, but it is. It's that sort of, yeah. But also, I mean, thinking about zombies. I mean, zombies are, well, they're kind of cannibals too, aren't they? Like, yeah. Just thinking of, they're just dead ones. Well, sort of living dead. Yeah, anyway.
0: True, yeah.
1: Depending on the kind of zombie that you have, I guess. But yeah.
0: But I guess it's a human, a very old human fear to be eaten by something.
1: Yes.
0: I mean, that's, yeah. You know, we've been fighting off predators for most of our existence.
1: Yeah, and quite often, like when people have enemies and they say, oh, yes, and they cook and eat their children, right? Like, you know, it's just something that sort of keeps coming up as well. It's right. Like saying how bad, like these people are, they're no better than animals.
0: Yeah.
1: You know, because that's what they do. And yeah, so it's, not a new one.
0: All right, well, let's go and hear about this French movie called Delicatessen. But before we go into this, I also want to remind people, if you want to win tickets to the Silver City Cinema, it's not too late. Just go on Facebook and find our post for today's show and just interact with it, like it, share it, comment on it, and you're in the draw.
1: Yes,
0: yeah.
1: Lovely.
0: We'll let you know who won at the end of the show.
1: Excellent. So, yes, Delicatessen. Made in 1991. I remember going to the cinema to see this when it first came out and just loved it. It was mostly for its aesthetic because, I mean, it's post-apocalyptic, but it looks like the 1930s or 40s, you know, like it's really in that time zone in terms of styling. So there's quite a World War II thing going on at the same time, like it's like allusions to it in that, you know, it's all set in this apartment building and it's all about the various tenants that live there. But on the ground floor, there's a butcher's shop, which is run by the landlord of the building, and he's the butcher, and he advertises for sort of, you know, like handymen to come and live, which he then, after a week of getting work out of them, then chops them up and gives some meat to all of the tenants, basically. Except for his daughter, who's an avid vegetarian and refuses to partake in any of this. So it opens up. There's, you know, some poor chap gets done in and gets doled out. And then a new chap arrives who's a former clown and is played by Dominique Pinon, who is in a lot
0: he's
1: of
0: a
1: the,
0: regular
1: he's a regular films, in yeah. the and I should say that it's directed and written by Jean-Pierre Jeunet and Marc Caro, who together they did this one and also City of Lost Children,
0: which we talked about on the show.
1: And Amelie.
0: Yeah.
1: And they've just got this beautiful sort of way of styling things. The aesthetic comes from Caro, but they parted ways. They parted ways over Alien 4.
0: That's right.
1: Yeah, although didn't sound like it was acrimonious. It was just sort of, Jeunet wanted to do it and Caro didn't particularly, so that was the end of that. Yeah, and look, and Pinon has the most amazing face, right? Like, it's just so, I mean, he's a perfect clown, you know, like, you know. And so he does these sort of little tricks and wins over all the tenants. But, you know, some of them are just worried that if he doesn't get done in by the butcher, then the butcher's going to come after them. And, yeah, and it's sort of full of these eccentric people. There's two chaps who make those toys where you turn them upside down and they sound like a bleating sheep.
0: Ah, yeah.
1: Like this. And there's with tuning forks where they get exactly the right pitch of the there's a woman who keeps hearing voices who is trying to commit suicide in various creative ways, which is far more comic than it sounds. It's done to a, you know, for humorous effect. There's a couple of rascal lads in there. So it's very, you know, it's light in tone, but it's dark in, you know, what's it's actually like happening. Yeah. But the filming of it as well, I mean, it's just got these strong colour aesthetics, as those three films do. There's a lot of, like, reds and browns and greens, but also, like, very... reminded me of sort of the sort of 50s detective films. Like, they're very close cropped, framed, like chopping off little bits of your head, and so they're really tight framed, strange angles, you know, like, yeah, they're not dead on, you know, so they're a little bit unsettling.
0: It's interesting that you say that, because I can't remember that much about the movie, because it's been a long time since I've seen it. It would have been back in the 90s. But the one thing I remember is that it had a really claustrophobic feel, the whole film.
1: Yeah.
0: So you mentioning those techniques, that makes sense.
1: That would make sense. That would elicit that. Yeah, and because it all takes place in the one building as well, which not being very spacious either. And then there's a romance that blossoms between the vegetarian daughter and the clown character, and so it's got a bit of everything, you know, like, murder, romance, you know, good, looks good. It's probably not the best film in some ways. Like, it does get towards the end, it does start to wonder if it's quite necessary, but, you know, it's I think very much still well worth watching, sort of.
0: Genet movies, they seem to have an overabundance of style and a whole bunch of great single ideas, but
1: they don't always meld that well together.
0: They have sometimes a bit of a messiness.
1: Yeah, I sort of even feel like that about Amelie, actually. I felt like it sort of...
0: Yeah.
1: Yeah, toward, like, the last third of it was probably, still great, though. Still a great film, but, something gets a little bit lost there or something. But if people want to watch it, it's a little bit slightly tricky to watch in that you can only stream it on Mubi, but you can otherwise rent it on Prime or Just Watch or buy it on Prime as well. But I do reckon, and also I think it's one of these ones that maybe pops up on SBS periodically as well.
0: Yeah.
1: For people to keep an eye out for it. It goes for an hour and a half. Very much well worth watching, though.
0: I'm just seeing here in North America it was released and it said presented by Terry Gilliam.
1: Even though he had absolutely nothing to do with the making of that film.
0: But he was quite happy to put his name to it. And
1: he was a big influence, apparently, for the that sort of aesthetic of it. So 3.5 out of 5. That's my rating.
0: That's good. Good. I think we talked about City of Lost Children before, so we might even talk about some of their other movies. Later on, maybe even Alien 4.
1: Yes.
0: That's a messy movie.
1: It is a messy movie.
0: But again, got some nice ideas here and there. But all right. Well, I got some music from Delicatessen lined up. Carlos D'Alessio is the composer of the soundtrack. It's a very sort of quirky, very French sounding thing as well. Well, I mean, no surprises there. So here we go.

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1: I feel like that was suitably unsettling yet French
0: it was.
1: At the same time.
0: unsettlingly French. Unsettlingly French.
1: No, I'd say French and unsettling. But yeah.
0: That was music from Delicatessen from 1991, which was the debut feature of Jean-Pierre Genet and Marc Caro. And it's all about cannibalism tonight on The Movie Show. And I'm going to talk about a slightly newer film from a few years ago. Can't even remember when it was. 2022. And it's a movie called Bones and All by Italian director Luca Guadagnino. And it's a very interesting mashup of genres. That was the reason that really prompted me to pick this one before anything else. Mm-hmm. I mean, one day I do really want to talk about Texas Chainsaw Massacre and other things, but it's such a unique film. I thought I'll bring this to everybody's attention. Considering the people involved, it should probably be a little bit more well known. Timothée Chalamet is playing the male lead, and it's a very haunting, it's really a romantic

0: coming of age movie, identity, finding yourself and your place in the world. And so these two young people who meet, fall in love, they travel across 80s America, sort of Midwest, searching for their identity and belonging. And it's equally a tender movie as it is a horrifying movie, because these two people are cannibals. Mm-hmm. And that's sort of they find themselves through that urge that they have. The director, Italian guy, who's known for making some really lush and very sensual films, very emotional movies. Call Me By Your Name was the one, I guess, where he became internationally recognized, as well as Timothy Chalamet. Mm-hmm. And it was back in 2017. He made the remake of Suspiria, which was a year later. And it's actually, I find it a similar movie in the way that they're both horror movies, but they're treated as, but the movies sort of are told as if they weren't horror movies, and if the horrific elements are sort of just things that naturally occur in a world that's otherwise really grounded in reality. Challenges was the last movie, which also got really good reviews, with who was in there, Zendaya. It was about tennis players and two guys trying to get on with Zendaya. I probably don't do the story any justice summing it up that way, but
1: sounds like most it's about Zendaya, tennis.
0: It's about tennis. It's supposed to be really good.
1: I mean, well, why wouldn't you? You know,
0: but like, I guess it hasn't really caught my attention in the same way. But he often explores in his films desire, identity, transformation. You can see these themes definitely in Suspiria and also in Call Me By Your Name, mm-hmm. in a different way. So he's definitely an interesting director. Plot-wise, so it's set in 1988. Teenager Maren Yearly, played by Taylor Russell. She lives in Virginia and she's invited to a sleepover by a classmate. She isn't really, she just lives with her dad. She's not allowed to go out. And of course she sneaks out. And then during the sleepover, she suddenly bites her classmate's finger, nearly severing it. And so Frank, her father, played by Andrew Holland, comes to the rescue and they end up moving. And you can tell that it's not the first time they're doing this. It's not the first time this has happened.
1: Uh-huh.
0: And shortly after Maren turns 18, her father abandons her, leaves her some cash, her birth certificate, and a tape. Mm-hmm. So that becomes a little bit of the start of a quest for her to find out who she is. And so in the tape, her father reveals to her that she had these cannibalistic episodes from when she was really young, that she actually killed her babysitter as a young child, and that similar incidents occurred, and that they just keep moving, and he just can't take it anymore. Now she's 18. It's like now you're on your own. You have to find out what's going on. I can't deal with this anymore. And so she goes on a journey to find out her mother. I'm not going to give too much away because that's quite significant, of course, then. She also meets a fellow eater, as they refer to themselves, called Sully, played by a great actor, Mark Rylance. Mm-hmm. In everything he does.
1: Yeah.
0: And he can sort of smell, like he smells that she's also an eater. And so they sort of hook up, and then, of course, she meets Lee, played by Timothy Chalamet, and they've fallen in love with each other. And they,
1: is he a cannibal too?
0: He's a cannibal too.
1: Yeah.
0: And so, yeah, they start this very unlikely road trip. Mm. Running into all sorts of issues, and of course they are sort of. Now that they're sort of revealed that they've found someone who accepts them as they are, and of course also encourages

0: judging the other person, there's going to be more people being eaten. And so, yeah, it's a very interesting setup for a film. Mm. It's a very interesting way the movie's told, and it's quite intriguing the way it hits those certain beats in the story and the way it all ends.
1: Do they explain, without giving too much away, do they explain why?
0: No, but they find out it is like an hereditary trait that is passed on from one of the parents.
1: Yeah.
0: And of course there's different, and this is what I like about his filmmaking, and that's what I liked about Suspiria as well, that the way the supernatural or the horrific elements are being portrayed are clearly used in a metaphorical way, but it doesn't actually tell you which way you need to interpret it. And the thing is, you can actually interpret it in lots of different ways.
1: Mm-hmm.
0: And maybe the best thing is to just have them all coexist together rather than having to say, oh, this is can only mean that, you know. There is, so obviously the title, Bones and All, sort of is also referring to the act of consuming someone completely, like in terms of loving someone, body and soul, bones and all. The director did call it a love story for people who feel monstrous. It is used certainly as a metaphor for being an outsider, having a particular taste or interest that you don't find anyone else sharing that. Of course, it's about identity in the way that they're trying to find out where that's coming from and who they are. It has been interpreted also as queerness.
1: Mm-hmm.
0: And you can see that there's a lot of scenes that allude to that very clearly. And of course, addiction. That was when I saw it, not obviously, but when I saw it, it was my first interpretation that, the way they feel compelled to do this and the negative effects it has on them and the way they push everybody away and they sort of become these people that are just roaming around by themselves, living on the street. I thought, okay, this is clearly a metaphor for addiction, but it is more than that. You can interpret it in a multitude of ways. Yeah. And that's why I quite like it, because there's a certain complexity to it that doesn't really interfere with the emotions of the story either.
1: Yeah.
0: Like it's not an intellectual movie. It's a very emotional film and very well acted. So Timothée Chalamet, of course, he's always good. But the actress did win a lot of accolades. She was voted best young actress at the Venice Film Festival. Taylor Russell is her name. Timothée Chalamet also produced the film. It was the first time he had a production credit on a movie. It was filmed in Ohio, Kentucky, Nebraska, capturing that desolate beauty of the American Midwest. It's actually based on a book as well by Camille DeAngelis, a novel from 2015. And something else the director did say about it, about the story, that it is about the impossibility of escaping who you are. So there's a lot of stuff to get your teeth into.
1: Literally.
0: It had good reviews. Critics praised its emotional depth and performances. Metacritic was 74, IMDb 6.8, Letterboxd 3.8 out of 5. I think it's very hard to market a movie like that. I actually didn't look at the money it made, if it actually made its budget back. I didn't look that up, but I would be surprised if it had.
1: Yeah, okay.
0: Because just how are you going to market? Who's the audience for this, right?
1: Yeah,
0: if you want to see a horror movie, you're not going to like this, right?
1: Yeah.
0: And if you want to see a drama, romance, it's going to, because it is really disgusting in parts.
1: Yeah, right.
0: It's very explicit like this. Mm. It doesn't shy away from that.
1: Mm.
0: So it's a hard sell.
1: Yep.
0: I'm sure it finds its audience who are going to love it exactly for what it is. But yeah, so it's rated MA 15. You can stream it on, there's an MGM channel on Prime Video now. I keep losing track of all these streaming options.
1: Honestly, and I don't know if I understand it sometimes. But anyway, yeah.
0: But that's the only place you can stream it. You can rent it on Apple and Prime. And I should say something about the music. Trent Reznor from Nine Inch Nails.
1: Yeah.
0: So he started, it's really a second career after his music career started to become a significant film composer.
1: Together
0: with another fellow called Atticus Ross. And so those two together have been producing a lot of soundtracks over the last 10-15 years.
1: A lot
0: of them winning awards. I think the first one I noticed it was The Social Network.
1: Yep.
0: Very often, like, I'm not even I watch a movie and suddenly, oh, it's music by Trent Reznor and Atticus Ross. So they're very prolific. And of course, the music is not as abrasive as, let's say, Nine Inch Nails was. It's very, very atmospheric.
1: Yeah.
0: What they do. And so I'm going to play you a piece from the soundtrack. It's the main theme. It's actually a song. So Trent Reznor actually singing on this as well. It's called You Made It Feel Like Home. And it's a song that mirrors the film's, I guess, mix of tenderness and horror. Here we go on the movie show tonight.

0: music from the movie Bones and All. That was by Trent Reznor and Atticus Ross. You made it feel like home. And that about concludes our cannibalism show. Hope you had some fun listening to us. And we're looking now at, well, we've actually already decided, not decided on purpose, like randomly decided.
1: Randomly, the computer the big decided. Wheel
0: of, yeah, that's right. Of chance.
1: Yeah.
0: We've rolled the dice on who wins the double passes. So over to you, Kathy.
1: All right. So we have for the first winner of a double pass is Paula.
0: Congratulations.
1: Woohoo! And number two is also a winner of a double pass is Aaron.
0: Congratulations, Aaron. Very good. All right. I will be in contact letting you know how to get those double passes. And we're having a look at the Silver City Cinema. What can you actually watch at the moment? School holiday still. So there's a few kids' films still showing. Shaun the Sheep, The Beast of Mossy Bottom is playing this week, same as Stitchhead, which is also an animated kids film with a Halloween slash monster theme.
1: It could be a horror film, couldn't it, Stitchhead?
0: It is. It certainly is. But for the kids. Coyote versus Acme, that is a mixed animation and real life movie. Think Roger Rabbit. Things like that, or to a lesser extent, Space Jam. let's not talk about it.
1: Sure.
0: But this is supposed to be really good, and it is showing from Thursday, so it might be something for the whole family. Forgotten Island, that's another animated movie showing this week. I mentioned The Social Network, so the sequel, The Social Reckoning, is starting on Thursday, as well as the horror movie Resident Evil, which is a relaunch. So it won't have Mila Jovovich in it. And this is by the director who made Weapons and Barbarian, so that might be quite an interesting movie. And Paw Patrol, the Dino movie. Who doesn't want to see cute dogs and dinosaurs in one film?
1: I know I do.
0: And looking a little bit into the future, let's have a look what else is coming. I'm really excited for Digger, the new Alexander Inarritu film.
1: Oh, with Tom Cruise
0: and some old man makeup.
1: Why do they do that, though, and not just get an old man?
0: Well, he is an old man, but he just looks too young. He still looks
1: way too young. But why have him then? Do you know what I mean? Like, there's plenty of old men out there who can act.
0: It's probably a little bit of an Oscar deal. I think Tom Cruise used to do a lot more weightier roles where he showed off that he can act. He hasn't really been doing that for the last 20 years, being more a stuntman than an actor.
1: Yep.
0: And I think he probably wants to have that recognition.
1: Flex his, get his that Oscar. Acting. Yeah, okay.
0: Maybe. That's my theory anyway. Yeah. But I don't really care about that. I love the director. He's a fantastic director. And I really want to see it.
1: You do love Tom Cruise. Got to admit it like that.
0: Yeah, well, don't tell anyone. Of course, later on this year, Dune Part 3 is coming out in December. So that's going to be...
1: Oh, I don't think I've even seen number 2 yet.
0: Oh, you haven't?
1: Don't think so.
0: Okay. Yeah.
1: Did the last one end, the first one that ended with Zendaya and them breaking up and him marrying someone else? Was that?
0: Yeah. Well, no, that's the second. That's the second one.
1: Is it? Oh, okay. Yeah. I have seen that then. Yeah.
0: Well, it's one novel, isn't it?
1: So it is.
0: It's one. Yeah. So that's where the confusion is, I guess.
1: Mm.
0: Righto. That's all happening at the Silver City Cinema. And of course, thank you to them and the Musicians Club supplying us with the tickets to give away every week and generally sponsoring our show with that. Thank you. What else can we talk about? Yes, of course, on our website, if you've missed the show, there's the last 3 shows on now on our 2Drive FM website to listen back. And the Red Dirt Film Club has its next movie showing this Wednesday at the Silver City Cinema at 7 p.m. Breakfast at Tiffany's.
1: Absolute classic.
0: 1961, Audrey Hepburn. Your chance to join the club if you haven't done so yet. But we will be back next week with another theme that we're going to
1: roll my favorite bit.
0: The dice now. So,
1: ready?
0: All right.
1: So, stop.
0: 24, that is. Oh, yeah, that's another good one. The theme for next week will be the desert.
1: Oh.
0: The desert.
1: The desert.
0: Yeah.
1: Okay. There will be a few films there, I think. Yeah.
0: Lots of great movies set in the desert.
1: Like Dune. Yeah.
0: Dune. Mad Max.
1: Mad Max, absolutely.
0: Lawrence of Arabia.
1: Yes.
0: English Patient.
1: I was just thinking. Actually, I might have to.
0: But did we talk about the English? Yeah, I probably have.
1: Yeah. Yes. No, I'm sure we'll come up with some crackers.
0: Yes, yes.
1: Yeah.
0: And the desert, technically, I think the definition of a desert has to do with, I think,
1: lack of rainfall.
0: The lack of rain or
1: so precipitation. Antarctica so Antarctica is, the driest is
0: that's
1: continent
0: right.
1: On
0: yeah,
1: Earth,
0: so it's
1: apparently.
0: Technically a desert as well.
1: Yes.
0: Yeah.
1: Yes. So, yeah, I suppose, anyway, we'll see what we can come up with and how we can explore that topic.
0: And we will.
1: Of course, and to some people, desert's home.
0: Like us.
1: Yes, really beautiful. Yeah, it's not just a wasteland, it's,
0: All right, I'm going to play some music before we go into the 7 p.m. announcements. Thanks for joining us today. We had fun.
1: Yeah, thank you, as always.
0: And yeah, we'll be back next Monday. Good night.
1: Good night.

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11: I know it's only right to speak the truth. Going back to when I was 14 years old in my youth, I was facing child abuse, I got the proof. Thinking to myself, what does this life bring? I was only 14 years old in Long Bay, forensic justice health. I found rap does help me a lot with a way to express myself and be able to share my story. First time in prison, I had my 19th birthday, now I came to jail 18 years old. I had not really ways to express myself. I was doing it through hurting people or hurting myself. Since I came and I've settled down and I've carved in and I've settled in, I've found rap to help me with my emotions, my trauma, my feelings, and being able to express it through what I've been through.
12: He doesn't want me to succeed, so I plead and I'll bleed. Who knows where that will lead? And they wonder why we hate the authority. Like me, minority, made it through poverty, and the police still want to seize our property.
13: I do the same thing. That's how I express my feelings through music. It keeps me calm, it keeps me soothed. It helps me through prison, like stops me from dressing, and I'm thinking about the outside. I love playing it, and it brings out the goodness in you. That's how music helps me.
14: 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And the thunder roll.
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15: Welcome.
13: I'm Damien. 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
15: Damien, where are we? Tell the listeners a little bit, describe this place.
13: We're at John Moroney Correctional Centre.
15: John Moroney Correctional Centre is on Darug Lane.
13: We're in a small room doing the recording at the moment. We've got four walls, we've got our computers, we've got the mics in front of us. Gary's standing up in there, he's got a green shirt on, black shoes, he's got a gold watch on, headphones on, he's got an Aboriginal flag tattooed on his neck, and he's got Ken Love cheese. What does that mean?
15: Oh, I painted this last night, and it's about expression for tomorrow. On Saturday, I got a visit on the AVL, and I want to express my artwork, and I done on my T-shirt to express the bond and love I have for my partner, and to show her something that she can take a screenshot of and she can really cherish and admire.
13: Oh, it looks pretty cool on you. And you got the rainbow serpent around your arm too as well.
15: Yes, I do.
13: What does that mean?
15: It means a lot for me because it was passed on from my father, and I wear it with pride, and yeah, I really connect with my culture because growing up I was in foster care, I was taken from my mum and my dad, I was disconnected from my culture, and growing up always was eager to learn more about my culture and yeah.
13: So what's your tribe?
15: My tribe is Biripi and Worimi from Taree on Perth Lake Mission.
13: My tribe is the Nambar and Murawari tribes. Where I come from, Bawana is we got the fish traps up there. We got the oldest fish traps in Australian history, and we still use them today. That's my totem, is the fish. So where are we?
15: We in Western Sydney, South Windsor on Darug Country, inside of a prison, inside of a little room of four corners. As you can say, I watch four corners on a daily basis.
13: I've been there and done that myself, watched the four corners. In the background, you can hear all that noise. The keys are rattling, the officers are walking past. You might hear doors and that slam, so try to block all that out if you can and listen to us. So how old are you?
15: I'm 19 years old.
13: I'm 46. Have you ever been on radio before? Have you done all this kind of stuff?
15: Never before. I had first time.
13: First time for me too, so welcome to the experience. How are you feeling about it?
15: Yeah, I'm feeling good. I'm feeling proud. I feel like I can tell my story. I'll be able to come through for your audience. And yeah, me and Damien drinking pineapple juice on a nice hot day. And yeah, with new selection of the new boy up.
13: Pretty good, actually. It's got no preservatives, sugar. It's no added sugar. So it's pretty all right. It's good. We get the stuff from Australia. Your stories of rap about your trauma and that. Can you tell us a bit more about that, Gary?
15: Yes, I can. My music, as you heard, you know, I talk about being separated from my family, not having family in out-of-state care, disconnected from my culture. I was taken from my mum and my dad when I was 6 years old, and I self-placed when I was 12. But during my time, 6 years in care, I was taken from my mum and my dad. I was disconnected from my culture for a period of my life. Spent away from my culture, my people. I always wanted to learn about it. There's a NAIDOC day at school. The non-Indigenous and Indigenous kids did the artwork. I did my artwork in a variety of colours and expressed myself through my artwork. My teacher prompted me to take it home to show my carers. I took it home and I showed my carer. She looked at the paper and looked at me and she crunched it up, threw it in the bin. I was thinking, why did she do that? You're not a black fella. You live in a house like us. She said, no, my dad's a jailbird. My mum's a drug addict. You know, they don't love you. They don't want you. I wanted to get away from that, so I started running away from the home. They deadlocked the doors, deadlocked the windows. I started running away from school, and then I found my way back home to my mum. She was in a woman's refuge, and I stayed there, and the police came, and I just kept running back and running back, and I self-placed eventually, and my older sister already ran away, and she was back home, and I reconnected from there.
13: I related to the same thing you, Gary. I've known where you sort of come from and I know what you've been through. At a young age, I was taken away myself through DOC. I was fostered out to a person home in Brawana, then I went to another foster home in Orange. I was there with a foster woman there since I was 6 years old, right up until I was 18. I went back home and realised who my family and that was. It is pretty hard growing up without your family, especially being judged for who you are. They don't realise that we're one of the strongest cultures in this world.
15: How did that impact on you, Damien?
13: That impact on me a fair bit. being taken away from your family is it was heartbreaking for me and my brother and sisters. They wanted to separate us. Being the oldest in the family, I fought real hard for us brothers and sisters to stay together. We ended up staying together for some amount of a time. It was upsetting. It was terrible. I just thought it was us kids' fault. We couldn't get the chance to see our mum and dad when they wanted to come down. We just grew up the way that we was. We thought it was an everyday event. Waking up, watching your mother and father drink and do drugs. So that's just the way I thought it was.
15: Damien, you think seeing your families cope with that way of life, do you think that impacted you in your coping with life?
13: Yes, watching my parents and they go through that, when I watched my mum and dad and they drank, started doing the same thing when I was a bit younger, around about 12, 13 in foster home. Behind my foster mother's back, I was out getting with friends and that, going at the back of the house, going up the hills, getting on a bit of a big drink and smoking. I thought it was just everyday living. Drugs and alcohol, I started doing it at a young age. Now I've realised it's not the way of life. It's taken me so many years now to give away the alcohol. I've been off it now for 13 and a half years, the alcohol, and cigarettes now for 5 years. I'm doing pretty all right. Hopefully I don't go back to alcohol and go back to me falling into my old traps.
15: Damien, what does it feel being sober like the way you are at this point in time?
13: Being sober, it's a good experience. I can sit around people now when they're actually drinking. I can play music with them. Black fella, the way they grow up in that community, they love having fun. And I can sit there now and watch them have their fun and that and say, mate, that's the reason why I gave the alcohol away, because I used to do the same thing what you done.
15: What sort of trouble did it get you into, Damien?
13: Drinking, it got me into fights and that on the street. I started getting cheeky at a young age, the way they look at you. I sort of lost a lot of respect. I just didn't care back then, just young and stupid at the time. So what led you into jail, Gary?
15: I guess it started from as I was young, you know, like being taken from my mum and my dad, you know, disconnected from my people, my culture, my family. Young age of my childhood memories, you know, I was with my little sister before we got separated in out-of-state care. Being around people that come from the same sort of background, I can say I've grown up in the roughest streets of Sydney. I was with my little sister, Dakota. She was lovable, like working on my bike. So I took her for a ride one day on my bicycle and I carried her on the bicycle down the shops. She sat up in front of me on the handlebars and I'm riding down the street. I protect her, it doesn't matter what. That's my blood. I'm gonna protect her. I make sure she's okay. She's gonna be safe. The police pull us over and they said to me, oh, you're endangering a young child's life. It's wrong what you're doing. You should pretty much be ashamed of yourself. They took it the wrong way, you know, so I walked the bike back home and told my mum, I told my dad, they shouldn't be doing that. You're having fun with your sister and you're enjoying your time with spending together, gaining a relationship. What does my dad do? My dad takes me to Kmart the next day. We buy this trailer and it's a rainproof, a little trailer with wheels. He helps me put it together. Well, I got my little sister in the back of the bike and the trailer and I'm riding down the street. Well, the same officer sees me and he's smiling and shaking his head. Got to give it to him. Growing up with like experiences like that, I haven't grown up as rough as some of the brothers and sisters out there, but I understand I've struggled with things myself. And now I've been in prison, it's a part of my journey now to change my life. My time in custody now, I've learned there's more to life than what I knew before I come to prison.
13: Hi, I'm Damien, keeping you company, and I'm locked up in John Moroney Correctional Centre.
15: Hi, Gary here, 690766 Penpal. 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
13: on the Community Radio Network.
15: This is a rap that I wrote. That means a lot to me that I've wrote in during my time in custody that tells my story. I know it's only right to speak the truth.
11: Going back to when I was 14 years old in my youth, I was facing child abuse. I got the proof. Thinking to myself, what does this life bring? I was only 14 years old in Long Bay Forensic Justice Health. I didn't know how to express myself. While I was incarcerated, I was getting stripped naked and sedated. When I woke up, I felt violated. Thinking, why am I heavily medicated? Have I fallen victim to the system? Or has it got something to do with a politician to be in my position? 14 years old, stuck inside the prison. I know what they did to me. I took it with me into the community and carved my identity. And because of our nationality, in reality, we are 10 times more likely to face police brutality. And it's sad. What happened to compassion? Just the other day, I wanted to go to the library and the officer said I can't read. Yes, indeed, he doesn't want me to succeed. So I plead and I'll bleed. Who knows where that will lead? And they wonder why we hate the authority, like me, a minority, made it through poverty, and the police still seize our property. But it ain't gonna bother me, like I'm playing a game like Monopoly, go to jail for a robbery. Our people still doing corroboree, a part of our history, and our future remains a mystery. I stand up and I fight for what I believe in. Like all my elders in the community try their hardest with their communication, but they let us all down. Not only with the modern day stolen generation, but with the new legislation aimed at the next generation, which means incarceration. It's got the thoughts in my mind racing. This isn't my dedication, sitting on the edge with hesitation. It's only done a feel my acceleration. I feel for the age, they get locked in a cage. Before you even turn the page, it's full of anger and rage. I'll take it with me on stage. Me and my family got separated. I still feel segregated. I told my people and they related to be incarcerated. So they demonstrated, left him amputated. Before I changed prison and got relocated, my life may as well be a mystery. Wishing I could change history. I'm still envisioning people causing injury inside the institution. Got me thinking what's left of me. I didn't know my expectations when I was a juvenile in my adolescence. My mum kept losing tenancy of our home. From a young age, it's all that I was shown. She was on Suboxone, while I was on the streets in the dark my own. I've suffered discrimination, it resulted in hallucinations. Got me locked up in psych wards and institutions. Facing prosecution, resulted in Section 28. Bail, but no accommodation. I got sick of being Caucasian. It wasn't long before I was back at court, getting sectioned. Think back when I was in the middle of the intersection, trying to find myself the right direction. Was everything I'm yet to mention in my upbringing, childhood, and I'm still misunderstood. All the pain was unfair in foster care. I still got family there in out-of-state care, and it's still unfair. My carer turned my life to terror. Didn't want to keep us together. I resorted to robberies because of the trustee and guardian. New South Wales government took my money like they took our corroborees. While I'm in jail and affiliated, hope that one day I get culturally initiated. Talking to my sister about how she graduated and all the opportunities she created. My life is reckless. I got myself a nice necklace. I could paint my life on a canvas so all my people can witness and make it their business to know how I feel to be trapped in these scary places. They gotta be shameless to see these painless faces in the middle of hard times and police chases. I've been stressed ever since my arrest, trying to deal with my offense. I feel like this is injustice because it didn't give me a chance. And according to my intuition, since a young child, I knew I'd be in this position, stuck inside the prison. My Uncle Casey tried to tell me, but I wouldn't listen. I had the thoughts in my mind and I'm reminiscing. I'm the one individual. This week I got a new visual coming from the same ritual. You can view it in digital, see me get physical, cause I'm Aboriginal, turn me to a criminal. Switch ways coming at him lyrical, in the streets turn it to a miracle. Now it's getting political, now it's pretty critical. Living people buzzing up to the medical for a cervical. Police wanna take my bicycle, that's my only vehicle. Now evil people looking deceitful, they ain't really people, trying to make things equal in this third sequel. Just got done for a break and enter, back down sitting in a Downing Centre. 10 months later, get one single letter. About time I get myself together.
15: Hang on these walls. Tell the brothers and sisters to tune in to Jailbreak.
13: Hi, I'm Damien. I'm here with Gary, keeping you company. I'm locked up in John Moroney. Correctional Centre.
15: More of my story and music coming up after this. Don't go away.
13: Black and deadly.
15: Black and deadly.
9: You been pounding on those weights, cuz? Aren't you on the Hep C treatment, cuz?
16: Yeah, a few weeks already.
9: Not feeling sick, eh?
16: Nah, sweet. And they say it's working for me. A few more weeks off the pills and I'm sweet. They say a good chance of the cure.
9: Can I still have it with my depression?
16: Yeah. Put your form into the nurse today.
17: You're looking deadly, bro.
9: No needles, no sickness. You just swallow a pill a day and it's that easy. Never felt better in my life. Yeah, my missus was stoked too, cuz I won't be passing it on to no one.
15: My message to you is the feeling inside of you matters and you deserve to be heard and I care enough to listen. I know that you're doing your best.
13: Black and deadly.
15: Black and deadly. Gary here, 690766. We are going to share some of our performance of our music. I got to thank my mother because she's so clever. Like no other, because God let her. I hope she gets this letter. She's a strong woman. She created another brother. Here I am, a pally white undercover brother. But I ain't a gubber. In the cold, I don't need a jumper. At a young age, I went to multiple behavior schools. That's where I've carved these tools, with the peers and the principals. This isn't the life that I choose. This take a walk in my shoes. They use and abuse. Even the screws use intimidation and lock me in. Why do you think there's 0.1% of rehabilitation? What happened to reconciliation in this situation that I'm facing? They didn't care how I felt inside. I did my hardest and I tried. Changed from young boy into a man. I've learned it's about how I provide, full of pride. Looking at the place I reside, I have cried. My family tired. All the old opportunities I identified. To be honest, I regret it, so you gotta give me credit. And then comes the campaign, and they wanna complain. I'm not the one to blame, I live my life in pain. A good life is hard to maintain without shame, and it's hard to gain fame without a spirit in a flame. Locked away with a padlock and a chain. I'm a man on Gadigal, my crimes are going radical. I just wanna change the cycle. Coming back with the iron lack in me backpack. Ready to attack, heading down to the train track with a spray can and spray grap, head on my magraph. Go back home, standing on my front porch, getting scorched by the police torch. Put me in the back of the paddy wagon, had a stick in me saddy. I was making big stacks, feel bad, hustled life. Thought there was nothing out there that was better. Black leather jacket with the black boots when I run into the home. Back on the streets in the dark on my own. Just got done for a breaking enter. Back down sitting in a Downing Centre. 10 months I didn't get one single letter. About time I get myself together. Coming from a place where there's nothing given. Growing up in housing commission through my mum's addiction. Can't even watch my little sister grow in doc's care. Now she's full of hate because she felt like no one cared. Not even one single phone call to reassure her that someone was there. I couldn't even bear this feeling, kneeling, praying to the ceiling that it'll stop. Can never trust the system. Being broken too many times by docs, kicking up rocks as I'm waiting for my prayers to be answered by God. But he wasn't replying. Just my family that's broken and my little sister crying. As I'm surrounded by four walls in a psych ward, I started going crazy. This is how the story unfolds. Two doors open and one stays closed. Mum just had an overdose, but it's the life she chose. Had a voice saying to the rope or the dark road. It's time for the system to wake up and stop ripping families apart. Thank you.
13: Nice one.
15: Thank you. Hi, I'm Gary. I'm doing some time in John Moroney Correctional Centre. I'm feeling like I've let a lot of stuff off from holding it on my chest. I feel relieved. I feel proud of myself and I can feel good vibes around me and, yeah, I'm feeling surrounded by good people.
13: So what's the biggest thing that you've learned, Gary, while you're on the inside?
15: If I could say it in two words, you're the author to your own story. I've got a few things written down.
13: A few good things there that you wanted to read out.
15: What made me do it was I was at a point in my life where I think, you know, I want to change my life for my children and for, you know, all my siblings, you know, so they can look up to me and I can inspire them and inspire other young people out there to understand I have done bad, I have done wrong. Anybody's capable of change and personal growth and I see it in myself to be a leader, to influence people in a good, positive way. And I'd like to share these with you people. Yeah, they're my positive quotes. The first one is, don't look back with regret, look forward with hope.
13: That sounds like a good one, Gary.
15: And the second one is, a man cannot rise above how he sees himself.
13: What do you mean by that?
15: What I mean by it is just to be yourself, be proud of who you are.
13: Taking one step at a time instead of trying to fail.
15: And the third one is, don't count time, make your time count.
13: So what do you mean by make your time count?
15: You could do your time, you know, doing head miles, doing laps, you know, and doing something where you might leave jail worse than what you were when you came in. But if you adjust your mind to the setting you're in, the people, the activities, the programs, you know, your time will go quick. You know, you'll leave here better than what you were when you came in. Got to make the most of what you can and use it for your advantage. Your attitude determines your altitude. That means like your attitude, the way how you go about your time. Fear of the future no longer exists when the past has been healed.
13: So that's saying,
15: when the past has been healed, the future is no longer to be afraid of it. Focus on making good choices, not perfect ones. A failure is only a failure if you don't learn from it.
13: We all learn from our own mistakes, don't we?
15: If you do learn from your failure, you have the room for growth, personal growth.
13: Galbraiths, about lived experience of incarceration for listeners inside Australian prisons and families outside the system who do their time too.
15: Jailbreak would not be possible without people like you and me, sharing stories, getting you through your time, feeling understood and less alone.
13: 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Jailbreak pays the respect to elders past, present and emerging.
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13: And hopefully life-changing. 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
15: Why don't you have a go or ask for your favourite track?
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15: Jailbreak's one of the great projects of Sydney's Community Restorative Centre, supporting people post-release and families in New South Wales. My first time locked up felt like I was stranded at sea on my dinghy.
13: My first time behind bars, I felt alone, stranded and unloved.
15: What got me through hard times in prison was brothers, people who looked out for me and people who really helped me through my time, my first time in custody.
13: What got me through the hard times in prison was talking to people, walking up and down with the boys and that. Hi, I'm Damien. I'm on remand.
15: Hi, I'm Gary and I'm doing time.
0: Start again.
15: Hi, I'm Gary and I'm locked up. Hi, I'm Gary. I'm coming from you, from his... Thank you for listening. See you another time.
13: Thank you for listening at Jailbreak. Thank you. Goodbye.

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1: Hello and welcome to you wherever you may be listening. First of all, let's begin by acknowledging traditional owners of the land and elders past and present. Today, you'll hear some of the stories we've been following this week. You'll hear from Our Watch's Head of Aboriginal and Torres Strait Islander Strategy, Regan Mitchell, about a new report on violence against Aboriginal and Torres Strait Islander women. And you'll also hear from Rear Admiral Brett Sonter from the Australian Border Force, raising his concerns about foreign fishing vessels along the Northern Territory coast. And Auckland University's Māori Studies Professor Margaret Mutu will be breaking down this week's record-breaking Māori-led protest in Wellington this week. My name is Harrison Peterson, and this is Weekly News in Review. When it comes to reporting on violence against Aboriginal and Torres Strait Islander women, advocates say there are two common avenues. Our Watch, an organisation that is working to prevent violence against women, says the media often ignores stories about Indigenous women, and when they do report on it, it's discriminating and harmful. Our Watch's Head of Aboriginal and Torres Strait Islander Strategy and Wiradjuri and Ngunnawal woman, Regan Mitchell, is talking to NIRS reporter Sarah Watago.
2: For all women, but for our women, the evidence tells us, and as black women we know this, the ongoing colonial impacts, oppression, discrimination and racism that is very much in play today creates a dangerous environment where violence is more likely to occur and be accepted. And as a country, we're desensitized to it. So Our Watch doesn't directly work with victim survivors or perpetrators, but we work to change the behaviors, the attitudes and the structures and the systems in every pocket of society that enables men's violence against women more likely to occur.
3: So I understand that you are developing a resource at the moment for media on how to report on the violence against Indigenous women and gendered violence. Talk me through this study and what you guys have found so far, and what is the purpose of this resource?
2: Yeah, so this resource, it's really important, and it's a core part of Our Watch's work to improve media reporting and responsible media reporting for all women. The evidence is clear on what drives violence. So media are in an incredibly powerful position to promote what the evidence tells us for women to be safe. We need an environment where women are equal and respected, and for us as Aboriginal and Torres Strait Islander women, where we are an environment where we are not discriminated against, oppressed and experiencing racism. So the harsh reality is our women, when missing and murdered, is often not deemed newsworthy, yet we see other women and also like white women, middle class women, who receive a vastly different response that's dictated from if the media reports on it and how it's reported. So we really need this resource to improve media

0: attention for our women who are experiencing violence and who are murdered and missing. And it's way past time that our women are treated with the same care and have the same value on our safety, and that the broader society is hearing about it and has an opportunity to act on it.
1: Can you also provide some examples of bad reporting?
0: Unfortunately, there's far too many examples of bad reporting in Australia with all women experiencing violence or a lack of reporting at all in the case of Aboriginal and Torres Strait Islander women. Research has shown us that there is commonly silence in reporting on our women who have experienced violence. And when there is reporting, often it's dehumanising. An example of inappropriate and disrespectful reporting was when Lynette Daly was murdered, and the headline read, "Two men charged over young mother's beach death." Two men who allegedly left a young mother to die on a beach after a night of wild sex have been charged over her death. And this type of reporting, I don't even know how to describe that. It's not just disrespectful, but that type of harmful victim blaming, trivialising, sexualising an innocent woman who has been murdered can actually increase attitudes of racism. As she was an Aboriginal woman, it can increase attitudes of women not being equal to men and disrespect of women, and it can also lead to Aboriginal and Torres Strait Islander being more safe, because the evidence tells us that these behaviours and these attitudes and the treatment from men to women is underlying cause of violence.
1: Who are you working with to develop this resource?
0: So recently Our Watch had the privilege of having a yarning circle. So they brought together a group of leading Aboriginal and Torres Strait Islander journalists, academics and people working in gender-based violence for a day, just to have that yarn together in a private space, which it was really powerful, yarning about violence against our women and how the media influences it. And it led to some strong insights about what's needed to address this deeply embedded institutionalized racism, bias and discrimination across the media industry that we see play out. And some of the insights from the Yarning Circle will shape the development of a package for people working in the media to more accurately and sensitively report on violence against First Nations women.
2: It's been a landmark week in Victoria, with treaty talks beginning between state government and the First Peoples Assembly.
3: Yeah, I think at its heart, really what the treaty is looking for is to try and empower First Peoples. And you know, we see lots of talk around closing the gap, and sadly closing the gap is very much a deficit lens on things. But the most recent report from the Productivity Commission looked at how do we need to close the gap. And the key things they identified were that we need greater involvement of First Peoples in these matters, and we need to hold government accountable for actually delivering on that. And they're the types of things we want to achieve through a treaty.
2: That's co-chair of the First Peoples Assembly of Victoria, Reuben Berg, speaking to the ABC. Victorian Premier Jacinta Allen says it's time for the government to listen to First Nations people.
4: We know we need to change in resetting that relationship between the state of Victoria and First Peoples in this state. We need to change. We need to change the way that relationship is currently structured, it currently operates. And the way we drive that change is to listen directly to the people who are affected by the policies.
2: The future management of land and sea country will be developed by First Nations people with the support of experts from 8 universities. That's a snapshot of the new Australian Research Council Centre of Excellence for Indigenous and Environmental Histories and Futures at the James Cook University in Cairns. The academics will draw on the experience of traditional owners to guide their work on land and sea country across Australia. The centre's Deputy Director, Professor Michael Sean Fletcher, is talking to NIRS reporter Mark Hides.
5: The importance of the past is, without knowing where we've come from, we have no idea where we need to be going or where we should be going. So Aboriginal and Torres Strait Islander people curated and cared for healthy lands that supported millions of people. And since the British invasion, we've seen species loss at some of the fastest rates that we've experienced in their geological history. We're seeing catastrophic fires, and we're seeing a whole lot of environmental problems that are the disintegration or the degradation of those healthy landscapes and healthy country that mob were curating. So we need to reawaken that knowledge and re-engage with that knowledge so we can return health.
6: We've heard a lot over the years about Indigenous management of land in terms of controlled burns and things like that, but I haven't heard much about their management of the sea in comparison. What sort of processes and traditions are you looking at?
5: So in sea country, we're interested in how Aboriginal and Torres Strait Islander people utilised ocean resources, how they decided to choose which resources to use, how they protected resources, how they made sure that for thousands and thousands of years those resources were available, and that way we can hit upon some kind of sustainable resource use.
6: Is that sort of something these days, I'm just thinking, like commercial fishing, we're back in their time, they probably didn't take too much, they just took what they needed?
5: Yeah, not only not taking too much, but also selecting which kinds of animals or resources to take, whether it was adults or juveniles, so that you had a sustainable population moving forward. And what we see quite often is that for thousands upon thousands of years, the archaeological evidence indicates that the kinds of resources used, whether that be dugong, whether it be shellfish, whether that be other kinds of fish, were of a size range that didn't impact the capacity for those organisms to reproduce. So they weren't taking, you know, big old reproductive adults or young that would impact the sustainability of the population. Yet they were able to sustain, you know, as I said, millions of people. The latest evidence shows that there were millions of mob in Australia when the British invaded. So that kind of information around what to target, when to target it, what time of year is another important aspect of when you harvest. We can really sort of hit upon some kind of sustainable resource use out of our sea country and our land as well.
6: Has a lot of research been done on this sort of lines before? Is there much you can draw on?
5: There's bits and pieces. I think the unique thing about the centre is that we're not just inventing questions in a university or another agency and then imposing those upon community. We're laying ourselves as tools to use to a degree, and also as true collaborators for community to decide what they want to look at, what they feel is important, and how we can activate that. So the difference here is not so much that we're doing things, it's who's deciding what's being done and how that data is then used moving forward to return health to country.
6: And what sort of role in that will traditional owners and elders have?
5: They're the leaders, really. The mix of the centre is 8 universities, 8 partner organisations, Aboriginal communities, Aboriginal and Torres Strait Islander communities. So we have the GBK, which is the Torres Strait Islander group, and 7 Aboriginal corporations on mainland Australia. And they are discrete, true partnerships in which we academics, you know, I'm a Wiradjuri man, but my mob aren't involved in the Centre of Excellence. We have 8 discrete Aboriginal and Torres Strait Islander groups. We bring our skills to bear, we bring our minds to bear, we sit with community multiple times over, you know, 6 months to a year before we even get any research hitting the ground. And that is a true reflection of what community want to know and want us to do within the capacity of the skills that we have.
6: Reading between the lines, you're going to be consulting with them a lot.
5: Yeah, not even consulting. The ideal scenario is that they're driving the bus and we are helping them along the way in terms of this is possible, that is not possible, let's give it a go. Oh, we haven't thought about that before, we're going to give it a try. So really we're trying and succeeding, I think, in the 6 months we've been up and running, or just under 6 months, in putting community voice first, letting them drive rather than the usual way, which is the scientists and academics driving and asking community to come along.
2: The Northern Land Council this week's raised concerns about an increasing presence of foreign fishing vessels along the Northern Territory coast. The Land Council also voiced concern that their warning of the increase had gone unheard by the Australian Border Force. This week, Adam Evans spoke to Rear Admiral Brett Sonter from the Australian Border Force, who agrees there's been a significant rise in illegal fishes.
7: 4, But as you may or may not be aware, we have repostured elements of the force across to the north. And just in the last 96 hours, we've been able to intercept 12 vessels and actually on behalf of the Australian Fisheries Management Authority and interdict them and send them away from your particular area.
8: You mentioned before using, you know, people on the ground and that, such as like community and rangers and stuff like that, you know, Indigenous rangers, I'm assuming, would go into that. What is the interactions there? And that, because I guess I ask because the NLC says they sort of bring things up and they feel like they go unheard. And I guess they've mentioned that this has sort of been growing since COVID as well. So, like, they've seen a bit of an increase since back then. So how does this information generally filter through to you guys?
7: Yeah, thanks, Adam. There's about three questions in there. If I can break them down, please, I heard them for you and your listeners. First of all, the information you're getting about increased activity, illegal activity post-COVID is accurate. As we know, a lot of things stopped in COVID, and we have seen an increase since the end of COVID. So that information that you're hearing is accurate. I go back to a piece of information that I gave you and your listeners before, however, and that is the fact that we are seeing a reduction this year due to our efforts in the number of illegal fishers in the economic exclusion zone writ large. In terms of information flow, I am listening. So please, for you and your listeners, I do listen when I'm told this, and that really does sort of lead to your third question about interactions. And can I say, when we get reports, we do react. Just understand that the sheer geography is such that we mightn't react as fast as what people would want. I have planes and ships. They're trying to do quite an extensive requirement. I might have something that is more concerning, but I will react and respond. And for your listeners that maybe are not mariners, like me, who's spent 22 years on the sea, unfortunately, it takes a little time for a ship to move from one place to the other. But we do react moving forward. The collaboration is really important. So in some areas, we're actually actively working with the locals in joint patrols, in joint conversations. I would also lead to say that, you know, we do have the border watch aspect of the Australian Border Force, which for your listeners that see things differently or see things that are out of the ordinary, can I encourage you to make those reports? There is no bad report. We'll always come back to you with a response when someone makes a report. But for you and your listeners, you know our country better than anybody else. So it'll be very obvious to you when something's out of the ordinary in our country. So I really do ask that where you see that out of the ordinary, no matter how you think it's serious or not, just report it. Every piece of information we get is valuable to us moving forward.
2: Now moving to Aotearoa for your final story. This week, tens of thousands of Maori and non-Maori protesters met outside of Parliament House in Wellington to push back against anti-Maori policies.

0: It marked the end of an 8-day protest march, or hikoi, which involves Maori nations moving across the entire country to meet with communities and make their voices heard. The hikoi was sparked by the ACT Party's Treaty Principles Bill, which aims to alter the interpretation of the country's founding document, the Treaty of Waitangi. Earlier this week, I spoke with the University of Auckland's Maori Studies professor, Margaret Mutu, to break down the success of the hikoi and what's next.
1: It has been a marvellous demonstration of the power that is possible and the power that can be demonstrated if you adhere to Te Tiriti or Waitangi, our founding treaty for the country. And the reason I say that is because at the beginning of the hikoi, at the beginning of the march, the organisers were quite clear that this wasn't just for Māori, it was for all New Zealanders. In response to the government's attack on Māori, which was being so divisive of the country. So this was Māori taking a totally different approach to say, no, you don't have to divide the country. We will show you how to unite the country. And so that's what it did. It deliberately went down the country asking Pākehās, asking whites to join, and all others, whites, Pacific Islanders, there are relations, Asians, everybody, to just join in. And that's actually what happened. Now, the hikoi itself was extremely good-natured, very, very peaceful, and everybody just getting on with each other, which was and is the vision of the treaty.
2: And I was just wondering what participation looked like from younger generations of Māori. Of course, you had Hannah Rafiti, Mai P. Clark's Haka in Parliament, that's kind of gone viral. Have you been noticing younger Māori getting more involved?
1: Oh, yes, most definitely. Sort of my generation that was responsible for the 2004 march, and we were children we were young adults in the first big one, which was in 1975, demanding that our lands no longer be confiscated. So we had actually said to the younger generations, you know, it's your time to take over. And I delivered a few webinars and presentations to young groups, pleading with them to take over from us. And then we had quite a big gathering at the University of Auckland Marae. When was it? Probably in August, I think it was, where a lot of the activists from the 1990s, 2000s, just issued a directive to the younger generation to please take over. When I was talking to them at the beginning of this year, they were a little bit afraid to do anything. They are the ones who have actually ended up leading this one. And they were a bit scared. I don't know what it was about. I think they thought we had so much experience that they couldn't possibly do the same, which just wasn't true. This younger generation has been through the total immersion Māori schools. And for them, they are very comfortable in their own skins. They are very proud to be Māori. Most of them speak Māori. And they just get on and do things, whereas my generation had been brought up in deeply racist environments and were really struggling and fighting to pull ourselves out of that. But this generation, this younger generation, they have not been subjected to the level of oppression that my generation was. They're a lot freer than we are. And given the confidence and motivation to just get on and do it, well, you saw what they did. They did it Far better than we've ever done it.
2: In regards to the Treaty Principles Bill, so it's not expected to be voted down until sometime next year. In the meantime, will the slim possibility of it passing be hanging over Māori?
1: You know, the behaviour of the National Party and New Zealand First in that coalition government, along with the ACT Party that sponsors that bill, we do not necessarily trust them. Their approach to this is always that they would vote it down, but what they had said was they would vote it down after the first reading. Well, they haven't voted it down after the first reading. They've allowed it to go on to select committee. They're now saying they will vote it down at second reading, so you can understand why we don't trust them. However, politically, I think it would be absolute suicide for them to now vote it to carry on after the second reading. So you are getting absolute reassurances from both the National Party, who is supposed to be leading this government, but you know, it's just being dictated to by the much smaller ACT Party. New Zealand First has always been clear that it would not support. And I think we can trust those ones, but even there, we're not sure.
2: Yeah, and in following this week's eKoi, what will be the focus of Māori going forward?
1: So there's two things. The first thing is that we have been trying for over a decade now to bring Māori together and to set up our own institution, which we are calling our term for it is Te Whare o Te Kotahitanga. It's a house of unity of Māori primarily, because it will be run along completely Māori lines, according to Māori law, Māori custom, Māori culture. But it will also invite Pākehā to participate in it if that's what they want. Now, we have been working on that since 2010, and it was quite slow, but it's taken up huge impetus this year. And they call it the Kotahitanga movement, the unity movement, trying to unite all of Māori, but also bringing in non-Māori as well. We need to work very hard on that and get it up and running.
0: 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That's news at nirs.org.au. I'm Harrison Peterson. 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
1: Tonight in the Silver City, we're dropping to a minimum of 11 for tomorrow Tuesday. It'll be sunny with a very high UV rating and reaching a high of 25. And looking ahead for Wednesday, sunny and reaching a top of 23 degrees. In Menindee tonight, dropping to a minimum of 16 for tomorrow Tuesday. It'll be sunny with a very high UV rating and reaching a high of 26. And looking ahead for Wednesday, sunny and reaching a top of 24 degrees. Currently in the hill, it is 17 and 21 in Menindee.
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8: 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Some of the information may be out of date.

Hi there, folks. Welcome to the one and only Deadly Beats this Friday night. It is great to have your company for the show and this evening. And this is the spot right here to find the very best Aboriginal and Torres Strait Islander hip-hop, R&B and soul music by some of Australia's best ATIs artists or Zenith Keth artists as well. I'm Rooboy and I'll be your host for the show. Now you were just listening to, what were we just listening to? We were listening to a mob called Dem Mob with their song Suit Vibes. So if you want to hear tracks like that and many more, like we'll have a new track from Velvet Trip. We also got a track from Emily Warmer, Betty Ray's and Psycho. So we got some nice tracks up. So if you want to hear similar tracks or, you know, some good tracks like that, yeah, we'll play them right through the show for you. Now I'd like to acknowledge and show my respect to the Kaurna people, their culture, their beliefs, their customs, and their land here in the Adelaide Plains of South Australia. It always was and always will be Kaurna land. I want to show my respect and acknowledge the many lands on which you may be hearing Deadly Beats across this beautiful country of ours, and what a beautiful country Australia is, on your local radio stations. I'm Rooboy and Noongar Noongar Jetty Sudden Aranda Corny, hosting for Deadly Beats tonight. Before we get the show into full effect, I would like to let everyone know that this show does come with a language warning. As I do play Deadly Beats, I do contain coarse language. There we go. We got it out sooner or later. So please be aware if you're going to tune in with Deadly Beats tonight. And so without further ado, it's time to get this, as we always say, the Noongar word for deadly, and Mortage music cracking for you all. Now this, to get the show moving, we've got a song from Baker Boy called Thick Skin, but it also has, we've got a bit also featuring, it's got Thelma Plum, Emma Donovan, Kian and Jade Wah, and they all make up this deadly song, Thick Skin. So we're going to play that for you folks, and guess what? You're listening to Deadly Beats with Rooboy.

Welcome back, folks. That was Velvet Trip with their song Let It Go. We also had Nadala with her song Bold. And then we had One and Only Baker Boy featuring all those other great artists with him, his song called Thick Skin. Yeah, I'd like to... There's a bit of a bio on Nadala, which sang her song Bold. Her genres include folk, indie, soul, roots and pop. She's from New South Wales, North Coast. Is an Aboriginal singer-songwriter born of the... Hopefully I don't get this wrong. The Jungan people of the coast, Kimberley, now living in Byron Bay, blending Indigenous e-rock, blues, roots and soul, and self-describes her music as an anthem for opening hearts and raising fists, inspired by musicians like Julia Jacklin, Billie Holiday and Samia. Strong vocals, lo-fi instruments or instrumentation, stripped back live feel. So that's a bit of her bio there. So we're going to go back to the music now. We're going to go and play a bit of... What are we going to go and play a bit of? We're going to play a bit of Psycho, which spelt C-Y-C-C-O, with her song. Well, it's a bit of a cover for Panel. It's called Solid Gold. And we're going to play that for you, folks. And you're listening to Deadly Beats with Rude Boy.

Ah, yes, that was Adore Me. And we do adore you, Emily Waramaa, for you and your great music. We also had Ikaru Maru, with their song Hey Jamal Jamal. We also had Psycho, which is spelled C-Y-C-C-O, with her track, a Panel cover called Solid Gold. I'd like to just tell you about Ikaru Maru, excuse me, meaning black sky, first recorded at the self-titled album in 1984, so it's way back when, with the hit track Jamal Jamal, and beginning in the Pitjantjatjara community of Amata, south of Uluru. Ikaru Maru performed a unique blend of rock and rhythm and desert surf. The band are one of Central Desert's favourites. And they're also our favourites here on Deadly Beats also. Now back to some more Deadly Beats for you all. And up next we got the Betty Ray. So we're going to play Betty Ray's track Red Light. So hopefully you enjoy this, folks. And you're listening to Deadly Beats with Rooboy.

Welcome, welcome, welcome. Welcome back. How's your night been? How you just taking a load off? It's a Friday and hopefully you're all having a good night in. That was Kankawa Nagara, Olive Knight, with the Edge of the Desert. We also had Andrew Gura Weary Band with their track Ariba. We also had Kiana with her track also, Love You More. And then we started off with the Betty Rays and, with their track Red Light. And the Betty Rays, they featured on Triple J at one point. With a song done by Cold Chisel, Kisan or something like that. I'm trying to remember. My brain's a bit mush at the moment. Betty Rays, the bit of a bio of Betty Rays. They're an Australian rock band from outer Brisbane suburb of Redland Bay, Queensland. Music described as roll-licking coastal funk or punk rock. They are best known for their 2020 single, bit tongue-tied, folks, sorry, Sober Coaster. The band also supported Tones and I on tour. And, so that's a bit about them. So each time we have a bit of a break, I'm going to do a little bit of a bio, or not a long bio, but a little bit of a bio of some of the artists we play on the show, and just get to know who I'm playing and what they're all about and different things about them and where they're from and, you know, yeah. So we're going to go back to the music, folks, and we're going to go back with Jungaji Adore. We're going to go with his track and hopefully enjoy this. And you're listening to Deadly Beats with Rue Boy.

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10: Earlier this month, we heard, of course, Fred Leone and his cuz took out the top award at the NEMAs up in Darwin, and Fred has kindly joined us this morning to talk a bit about that. Congratulations on that.
11: Yeah, thanks, Sis. Thank you very much.
10: Firstly, can you tell us your mob?
11: Yeah, Butchler and Garawa. So Butchler, on the Butchler side too, we're South Sea Islanders. So from Tanna and Gillow Islands.
10: Mm-hmm.
11: That's my old great-grandfather, great-great-grandfather. And then, Butchler there from the island, from Gari, from up the top part there. And then Garawa up in the Gulf, so just in between, just west of Doomadgee and just east of Borroloola there. So all across there, so I've got all family in Wanya country there, Gungalita country, Mara, Yanula, up Lardle country, and then Tongan, Dad's Tongan. So I've got the biggest mob.
10: Yeah. Look, tell me how you and Birds, Birds being Nathan, your cousin, how did you get together?
11: There's a fellow named Daniel Kinchler, DK, and he was living out at Riverview in the 90s and 2000s, and he had this studio, and the number of the house was 411 over at Riverview. And so he had a studio called Room 411. So all the black fellas from around the country, whenever they were in Brisbane, would go to DK's house and record, and that's where I met Birdie there with some American fellas who were in town. Recording. Yeah.
10: But you and Birdie are related.
11: Yeah, and then I was saying, oh, yeah, I met him there. And I said, oh, yeah, you're a bird, eh? He said, yeah, I just moved down from Catherine. I said, oh, where's your family from? He said, Cherbourg. And I said, oh, yeah, we're related. Oh, you're a bachelor, eh? And he goes, I think so. I don't know. He goes, he got taken there when he was a kid.
10: Mm.
11: I was like, yeah, but who's your father? And he said, Glenn. I said, yeah, Uncle Glenn. And so your grandmother's Nana Yvonne. And he was like, what? I said, yeah, I'm related to you. I said, we're blood family. I said, your grandmother and my grandmother are first cousins. Yeah. He's like, what? I said, yeah. And then that was it. Then we've been making music ever since.
10: Isn't that funny, though? But I guess that's the story of our mob, that we find family dispersed across the country because of those removal practices.
11: Yeah.
10: And so when you and Nathan sort of got together, you know, you've only just released your first EP.
11: Yeah.
10: So I'm thinking, what's happening with the music industry these days, particularly for First Nations people? Are you, because a lot of the new music that's coming through, artists aren't releasing these long involved albums. They're doing EPs
11: and singles. Mm. Yeah, we were just sort of in a rush to get something out. And so we were like, oh, we recorded maybe 12 tracks. But then we're like, oh, the strongest ones, these are the strongest ones. And we'll work on the other ones or just scrap them or work on them for a longer release for an album.
10: Mm.
11: So, working towards an album. But he's got solo stuff about to drop. I've got my solo, well, not solo stuff, but I'm working on music with a mate of mine, Platonic Lab, who's also he's best known for being the drummer for the Hilltop Hoods, but he also is award-winning producer. He's multi-platinum. And so, we've just been working on a soul album, deep soul album. We got that finished.
10: Yeah.
11: But, yeah, the music industry's changed heaps since, you know, like one song we got there, Bugalum Bug, and it's got 3-point-something million downloads now. If that was in the 90s, before streaming, we'd be multi-platinum millionaires, like literally millionaires.
10: If we'd sold that many units.
11: But nowadays, you know, it's 0.03 cents to 0.08 cents. It fluctuates between those two numbers for one download, you know. So that's why it's important, if you're out there listening and you love music, get out there and support live music.
10: Well, that was it. We had COVID, of course, come through.
11: Oh, yeah.
10: And that basically
11: decimated everything.
10: Yep. So are we slowly seeing, because I know that you and Nathan did go out and promote the EP.
11: Yeah, we did a tour.
10: Did a tour for the EP.
11: Yeah, did a East Coast tour, and that went really deadly. And, we were like, okay, let's get this done, because then he's got his project, I got mine. So we keep going out, and then Trials has dropped his solo album. So now I think he did a whole album, and then he toured that. So now we'll regroup soon and start working on this. All the bits and pieces are there. The skeleton for a lot of the tracks are there.
10: Yeah.
11: We just got to get back together and do it. But at the moment I'm focusing on this new project that I'm working on, Fred Leone and Radio for Ghosts with me in Platonic Lab, and then, and just trying to be there for younger mob coming through. And so with the level that we're all at in the industry now, all the mob that have been around for years, we've seen it all. So to be able to give all those best practice models so that young fellas don't have to, one, don't have to reinvent the wheel, and two, don't have to make any mistakes. They can just get the best practice models from the horse's mouth from all these older mob cruising around doing it, you know? Yeah.
10: How have you found, I mean, apart from, you know, the change that we talked about in terms of the music industry, but, you know, one of the other major winners at the NEMAs, of course, was a young fella from Yolnu.
11: Yeah, Baker Boy there, yeah.
10: Baker Boy, yeah. I mean, he's been just tremendous. But then we've got some really fantastic First Nations women coming through the ranks as well. So from an outsider's point of view, it seems like, you know, there's opportunities there and people are expressing, our mob are expressing themselves, and they don't need that record label to get their message out, right?
11: Yeah, that's it. Yeah, you don't necessarily need major labels these days. Can't do much in terms of what they offer. So it's you know, you have to be able to understand the industry fully as an artist so that you can work through it and work independently, because that's the only way. I feel like all the things we learnt in the 90s, 2000s, early 2000s, now in 2026, even though we're all signed to major labels, we've all worked out all those skills came in handy, because 9 times out of 10, you're doing the bulk of the work to get your music out there and to get your... you know who your audience is, you know how it aligns with different parts of the community, so... It's really important as an artist, as an independent artist, to just have that mongrel about you and that willpower and that grind and really study the industry and every aspect of it, because every single aspect of it is important. You might not realize it until you get to a certain level, then bang, suddenly, oh, publishing comes. You need to understand how publishing works. You need to know what a sync is, what a license is, what a good record deal looks like, what a gamma one looks like, leverage your catalogue of music, all those kinds of things all come into play.
10: And the other thing that's emerging, of course, now is AI.
11: Yeah.
10: And, I mean, there's a couple of songs that I've picked up on because I really like the American R&B, yeah. And I found out that this artist is AI. It's Gammon.
11: It's Gammon.
10: And so how do you protect yourself, your intellectual property rights, your voice, because you've got a distinctive voice.
11: Yeah,
10: we played the song that you and Birds did on the... Is it Gira?
11: Oh, Gira, yeah.
10: And your voice is quite distinctive.
11: Yeah.
10: And I'm thinking, is there some AI out there that's scrubbing Fred Leone's voice?
11: You know what? Already has happened.
10: Has it?
11: We all got lists of every artist who's been mined for their tracks. For everything.
10: Yeah.
11: And so, Trial sent through a list. But, hey, Russ, look, we're all on this list. I was like, oh, no. So it's already happened. Like,
10: so what can you do?
11: Well, APRA AMCOS is doing some really good work behind the scenes, gone over to the States and putting some protections in place, legal protections, international law legal protections that hopefully will protect us going forward into the future. But, like, I don't feel like there's much we can do now for what's already been taken, because these are, you know, AI already knows what we all sound like and how we make music, you know, just has broken down and analyzed exactly what we're doing with music. So it's going to be weird seeing it, particularly when it starts being AI black fellas popping up doing what we're doing, and you know, everybody be trying to get in contact with them. Who's your mob? But they're not going to have a mob because they AI. Look at
10: that. Yeah, there'll be some newly created mob.
11: Hey, oh no.
10: It's scary.
11: It's scary. It's disturbing. Like, I was real stressed out about it when I saw the list, and I was like, oh. But then at the same time, I'm thinking, you know, I feel like it's sort of like the beginning of the end for AI, because it's going to just push people to go, you know what? I'm going to go buy a CD and a vinyl off this artist, and I'm going to go see him live, and I'm not going to bother listening to any... Because you don't know. Like, every other... They're saying... I saw some stats around the music that pops up on your iTunes, on Spotify, on all the streaming platforms, and there's a... starting to get bigger and bigger percentage of... AI artists, like some of the best-selling AI artists, some of the best-selling artists that you think are these deadly artists.
10: Yeah.
11: If you look really close and you try and like do a bit of snooping around, they're AI.
10: Yeah.
11: Just fully made up.
10: Well, there's that one. I guess the more famous one is the one with Jelly Roll, Rihanna, and Teddy Swims.
11: Yeah.
10: They never got into a recording studio at all.
11: Yeah.
10: But yet, they were able to generate this collaboration that sounded like all three of them. Good song.
11: Yeah.
10: But again, it's Gammon.
11: Yeah. Yeah, it's freaky. I just don't know. I'm wondering when Too Far will be, when everyone will, will turn on AI and go, you know, it's just too much now.
10: Yeah.
11: Like, you can't, it's good for some things. I don't use it personally, but I know people who use it to sort of like, you know, just to double check things and that. But I don't know. In terms of like music and creation and has always been, and creating music has always been the thing that makes us human, you know. It's that self-expression, that creation, that creating something from nothing, from a melody that you hear in a dream and then bam, it's there. And
10: I remember Fred, it was showing our age here, you know, when I first met you, would be close to 20 years now.
11: Oh,
10: you know? And you were doing a lot of work with young people.
11: Yeah.
10: And you'd obviously doing your music thing, and we'd I guess, started this association. It might have gone a long time before. We were working with young people, yeah, helping them create music, and you went up to the Cape with AAA,
11: yeah,
10: and did those kind of projects. I think we went to Cherbourg as well.
11: Yep.
10: So the thing is, yeah, I'd be... And you were with that at that stage with Impossible Odds.
11: Yeah, yeah.
10: And you wanted to set up your own record label. So I'm, yeah, wondering what's happened with Impossible Odds?
11: Yeah, I did the record label for about nearly 9 years, I think. And it was going really good. I was running out of the garage, so I was sending out all the merch, like selling stuff on the website and everything. And then I just burnt out because I was, at the time, I was trying to train up other young fellas that were in some of the bands that I was working with to... You know, to teach them about the industry so that they would pick it up, and then we'd all start working together, and then just going, okay, well, now go and start another label. And after doing it for so long by myself, I just burnt out. I was like, oh, man, I can't keep doing this because my kids were getting bigger and I was missing a lot of time with my kids because as well as trying to do the label, I was touring heaps.
10: Mm.
11: And so, and then, it just got really hard. But I think... A few people have said, oh, you should start it back up again. I was thinking about it only because, you know, I've been signed to a major. I've been signed to Sony Music for Me and Bird's last release. I'm on Sony Publishing now, and I've learnt so much just being on the board of Music Australia for 2 years, and they got me on there because of my skill set, I suppose, and knowledge over the 20-odd years. It's 29 years this year. Next year's 30 years. But, so... I think about it a lot, and I think there's enough other black fellas out there now that are switched on doing the behind the scenes work in the music industry that
10: Mauboy wouldn't establish their own label and left her record company.
11: Thinking about it. I just have to
10: find the time.
11: Find a time to scratch my money.
10: Look, one of the things that I liked about, you know, your collaboration with your cousin there, that every time I look at it, I freak out trying to say it, and that is that language song.
11: Oh, One Nyan Yan Yan Munch?
10: No. This is
11: Bagalan Bagan.
10: Yes.
11: Yeah.
10: And, this is, I guess, that element that you and Birds wanted to bring, a little bit of truth-telling, because you're telling the story of Cook.
11: Yeah, and so there'd never been a story up until that point, musically, about the reality of what black fellas were thinking. You know, it's just like, everything's like, oh, it was just a different approach. And so to come with this approach of, nah, look, this is the reality of it. This is what was going through every black fella's head when this stuff was going down. And this is an Aboriginal response. Because Stephen Oliver was doing that documentary, Looky, Looky, Here Comes Cookie.
10: Yeah.
11: And so him and the team, and I forget who the director was now, real deadly black director, they got in contact with Trials, and they said, oh, and Trials was working on the music for it all, so scoring it and working with all these artists, Bulla Pat there, Mau Power, and Thelma Plum, yeah, a whole bunch of different artists, Moju was on there, I think, and so they approached him, he got Birdie involved, and then they were working on this track, and he said, hey, bros, I've got to write a response to the circumnavigation of Australia by Cook, but it has to be from like one of our bachelor people or warriors' point of view. And he said, before I can write it, I thought I should just send it to you. We'll send it to you to see what you come up with. Have a listen to the beat. And like I was saying about all those melodies, you know, you get these melodies and you hold them. 12 years I had this melody sitting there, and I'd put it into a song and a dance, and it was about called Bagalan Bagan there now, and the fighting boomerang serves for women in the middle with fighting sticks, and the men on the outside with spears and boomerangs, bar guns. And it was the song of resistance, like how it wasn't just people came and they said, oh, yeah, this is nice. And no, there was actual resistance because we were getting killed, like women, children murdered, raped, men killed, murdered, massacred. And so it was that story of the women and the men stand there with their fighting sticks and their boomerangs fighting back. And I had that song there, and they sent me the beat, and I listened to the beat, and I went, oh, I said, wait there. And I recorded it. It was one BPM off how I originally sung it.
10: Yeah.
11: One or two BPM off and the same key. And I sung a bugan. I sent him a voice recording. Bugan, bugan, bugan. Sent it across. And they were like, what? What? What is this? What does it say? And I sent them the lyrics. I said, here, look, read the lyrics. I said, I wrote that 12 years ago, bros. Come in a dream. There was 9 dreams in space of a month and a half. And that was one of them. I said, the other ones are all in dances up home now. Everybody dances them. They've been dancing them for, up until that point, it was 12 years. Now it's been about 17 years, you know.
10: Mm.
11: I said, so, yeah, this one, there was a dance we put to it, but we only did it once when we were performing up at Woodford Folk Festival. Never did it again, and it's been sitting there. I said, so they got me in the studio, we recorded it, and then we made so much money off that song for sync and licensing, mm-hmm. publishing, because both those fellas, Birdie was assigned to Island Def Jam and mm-hmm. Universal, and Trials was signed to Sony Publishing, and we made a lot of money off that song, mm-hmm. just off that one song.
10: Little
11: 10 seconds of licensing in Europe for, you know, 20,000 euro, 10,000 euro here, 5,000 euro there, 95,000 bucks here in Australia, 10,000 there, and yeah, it was.
10: It's nice to have, insane. Not necessarily the motivation though.
11: No, not the motivation, but it more shocked me because I was like, it just shocked me. I was like, what? And that was when I realised, I was like, wait there. Things had changed. Like, Trials kept saying to me, brothers, the music industry's changed, brothers. Everything that you saw in the 90s, that both of us saw in the 90s, it's all changed now, brothers. Black fellas are in the door. We're here. And we're doing the same numbers as any of these white fellas now, because people have realised and the country's realised that we're just here making deadly music. We always have. The narrative's never changed. The music's never changed.
10: Mm.
11: It's always been the same. That every generation, there's always been a Aunty Ruby or Uncle Archie, not to that extent, but there's always been storytellers in our communities in all the different ways, in all the different genres of music, and it's only been in the last maybe 10, 15 years that it's been pushed now to the extreme, to where we're now in the spotlight and the mainstream is, yeah, it's a trip. That's what was more shocking about it. I was like, wow, got rid of a lot of bills, but yeah, but
10: always handy.
11: Yeah.
10: One of the things, of course, we're in the middle of the international decade of Indigenous languages.
11: Yeah.
10: And of course, language is something that you've always incorporated with your music. You grew up with language?
11: No, little bits, like everyone, like little bits, like bits and pieces. But my auntie became a linguist when I was 30, 40 years ago.
10: Yeah.
11: She started, Aunty Jeannie Bell now, she passed away, darn, rest in peace. And she started the first Indigenous, she was the first Indigenous linguist.
10: Mm.
11: And she started, and it's still there today up at Charles Darwin University, the first Aboriginal Torres Strait Islander linguistics degree that you can do. And it's still there now. And you can learn linguistics through a black lens. And it's still there, that legacy's there. And so, like, when I was about 18, 19, I was always, I grew up, like, my older brothers started Mananjali Yugambeh dances. So I always heard lingo growing up. So my older brother started Mananjali Yugambeh in about 92.
10: Mm.
11: Before that, they used to dance with 93. Before that, they danced with Nunca, Raymond Walker, and Josh Walker with Noonuckle Kunjil. But before that, they all used to dance with our older cousins, the Bradys, Graham and William Brady and all the Bradys. And so there was always something happening, always there. And that was the thing that kept me in school, dancing. And when Uncle Country Matheson would come into the school, that was the only thing that kept me in school, that and playing basketball. And everything else just sort of went over my head, you know.
10: Yeah.
11: And but those two things, the culture, just kept me in school, making sure I thought if I can just make it through to grade 12, I'll be all right. And I did. And it was only because if there wasn't dancing there every other week, or we started, you know, stepping into our power in that, in learning language and wanting to find out. It was because of people planting seeds with other lingos, all these other lingos around. And you're always picking it up. And I remember one day saying to Mum, oh, yeah, blah, blah, blah. I was about 17, 18. I said, so what? I said, oh, that's Waka Waka. Our mob speak Waka Waka. She goes, no, we're Bachelor. I said, here. She said, you're always getting into lingo. A couple of years later, she goes, here, you're always into lingo there. And she threw this book at me, dictionary, big dictionary that only Jeannie Bell put together. She goes, there, that's our lingo there. And then when I was reading through it, there was 42 words that I already knew.
10: Yep.
11: Because Mum was like, get the gundi off the table there, boy. Like, you know, oh, where's that boy's judges there? When we were little, just thinking like that. Oh, why that kid's mundi there? Or get over here. Come here. Like just all these different words. And I was like, oh, there, now. And because I already, you know, you're predisposed to it, and then it just made it that much easier to just pick it up and thing. And then talking with Auntie Jeannie and double-checking things and Auntie Joycey Bonner, and just mobbing the community and always going up and checking in. Yeah, it just become easier and easier. And that's the thing now, when you go up to Harvey Bay now, that many mob walk around talking in lingo, you know, like, just makes you, yeah, it makes you really proud. And
10: well, just, you know, they tried so hard to beat it out.
11: Hey, sure of it, yeah, yep, beat it out, everything, like just, you know, I remember Mum saying old Pa Willie McKenzie and that would rock around to see her and my Nan and my old Pop and that, and that all say, oh, yeah, we're going in here now to do Bible study, as a kid, and they'd go in the room and they'd lock the door and they'd say, you stay out here now, don't go listening, we're praying in here. And next minute, they'd be all singing all them old lingo songs and talking in lingo. Mm. And then the kids would be giggling, Mum and them would be giggling, going, oh, what, they sound funny, how are they singing there? Because they weren't allowed to speak it. So, you know, they could hear it when they went fishing and stuff like that. Oh, but, yeah, it was sad. So for it to be held up where it should be held up to, yeah, now by, you know, mainstream Australia, not that that counts as much, but so that the young fellas can see that the power in just knowing your language and speaking your language on your country, man, you know, all the things that my kids have seen and my nieces and nephews and all that other little mob when we're up there singing up home anywhere, and we'll start singing a song, we'll say, singing a song about Burrard. Burrard, three white-bellied seagulls come in, bang, next minute, three white-bellied seagulls, just there, right as you're singing it when they're doing the dance, you know, or singing about Wurrumma, Brahmini Kaitua, Wurrumma, boom, like that, and they just like over and over again, singing the wind, bang, wind pops up, singing rain comes. And that power of that unbroken language being on that, and the spirit of our old people in the land, it's been here for thousands of years, and when you start picking up your lingo and singing it again, I remember my older brother, Graham, there, Brady, you always said to us, you look after culture, it'll look after you. And that's what's happened. That's what's happened and happening now. Yeah.
10: Mm. It's always lovely having a yarn with you. I thought we'd go out with the title song of the EP.
11: Yeah, totally.
10: Giro, you want to tell us a little bit about this song? That's a bachelor word.
11: Yeah, bachelor word for fire. So you can say gira is sand, or gira is fire. And so it's just an acknowledgement of that fire that we have in our communities, that they're spot fires. We've got all the little spot fires of people doing their things in language and culture, but then and politically, like, or as activists, but then also about acknowledging that how we use fire to walk the country, to stop, make that fire, get that permission when the mob come, get that permission to walk through their country, sit there, make another fire, sit down, talk, and make sure that we all remember each other's connections before colonisation. And we're doing that with the music here now, so that's what that song is about in a way there now. Yeah.
9: 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The best of the week from the studios of 4AAA, 98.9 FM, Brisbane.
10: And some of the best outcomes in child protection has come from community. That's the message from Alf Davis, a long-time worker in the Aboriginal and Torres Strait Islander child safety space. Now at the Institute for Urban Indigenous Health, he's been working with a raft of organisations
12: to deliver what's called the Holt Collective Unborn Support Pathway, which recently won a 2026 Child Protection Week Award. I spoke to Alf and began by asking his mob.
13: Yeah, no worries, Karen. So my people are the Cobble people. That's my granddad's side. So he was born out of Warra, which is between Dalby and Chinchilla, and they're considered part of the Burragam Nation nowadays, language nation. And my grandmother was a Kanaka woman from Arm Bay Island. I was born in Idesvold, but we consider Harvey Bay home. That's where the family ended up settling way back in the 1920s, I think it was. They ended up moving there to get away from things and get away from the act and whatnot.
12: We're talking to you because of a program that you're part of won a Queensland Child Protection Award. But before we get to that, I wonder if you can tell people about your role at the Institute for Urban Indigenous Health.
13: At the Institute, I am officially called Child Youth Services Advisor. What that means is I have a role where I've got a small team and I assist with basic supports for the community. So our mob are using, could be a clinic, could be another one of our services, and they might have a child safety concern or something they want to find out about with the department. They contact myself and my team, and then I sort of either deep dive that or just give some advice. So that can be anything from really intensive work to just, some of it can just be trying to track down families, like, you know, an auntie's got a nephew that is with aunties now looking after, and they're trying to get a hold of brothers and stuff like that, or sisters that are lost in the system. So that's what I do within IUE, and with that role, we get to work all through Southeast Queensland with all our families that use our services, as well as with all the IUE members like ATSICs and Cowan, Yearly, and also with the child safety sector, the ACO one that's in Southeast Queensland. So there's always a lot of crossover with, you know, Kamara, Kibingai, and services like that as well. So yeah, that's what I get to do.
12: And tell me, is it quite a usual experience for kids to get lost in the system?
13: Oh, definitely, Karen. It's, can happen any number of ways. Just the system drops out of contact with families or don't understand that, you know, because of the current and previous trauma, don't want to stay in contact with the system. So they can get lost, in inverted commas, that way. Just not having accurate information around what child safety process is another way that young people can get lost in the system. There's any number of ways too, living in residentials, when you leave a residential. The other sort of, I guess, lost cohort that we work with, for want of a better term, is just young kids when they're leaving care that are still under child safety care officially, and just where they, who's helping them with housing, you know, accommodation, employment, stuff like that. So that's quite a busy bit of

0: HOs that are working in delivering health services, but also those that are working in the child protection system. How often are you meeting regularly? I mean, what's the, how do you work together collaboratively? Is there a vehicle that brings you all together?
1: Well, I think it's an odd one to explain, Karen, if probably the older ones from, if you use a point of reference from back in the day, like with ACCAS, and also with, long story short, our community was very active with reforming the child safety law so that it would recognise who we are as people. And that also meant making things simpler for child safety because they used to acknowledge that, you know, they acknowledged nationally and statewide that they haven't done a good job. So what I'm saying is that right now there is quite a vibrant black sector that do work very hard with families and also do, you know, they do. We do have to work with the department. That's part of working, you know, the act and making sure that works correctly. Formally, what happens, though, there's not often good opportunity to sit down properly and network just because everyone's so busy and so flat out with the families and the system that they're working with. There is a child protection peak for all the funded child safety services. That's obviously QUATSIP. But in terms of us on the ground, yeah, we do work well together respectively. And we do often, you know, we may end up being in the same meetings with families, with the department, but there's not very many formal chances for us to actually get together and talk shop and work out how to, you know, really, I guess, enhance what we do. So that's always probably, and that's something all the sector does say individually as well. It's just one of those spaces where it's just so busy that you just don't get the time to breathe. You know, systems are aware of that too. The government always, you know, child safety are saying that we should slow this space down, but it's sort of not, it's just not a done thing where we do get to, you know, catch up as probably meaningfully as what we need to, despite the fact we do all work with each other in the same communities and all that type of thing. So, yeah.
0: Yeah, there's certainly a lot of changes happening within the child protection system and the reforms that the Crucifulli government wants to push through. Don't know whether you're in a position to actually comment on that. I certainly did speak to the former Aboriginal and Torres Strait Islander Children's Commissioner, Natalie Lewis, the other week, and, you know, she's been talking about the same things about the over-representation of Aboriginal and Torres Strait Islander children in the system. Aside from what's happening with government, are you saying that there's a very strong black sector that our mob have been agitating for years to get our kids out of the system? Because, you know, it's been happening since colonisation that people think that, you know, our kids need saving from our parents and our community and our culture. So it must be interesting to be in that space right now, or is it something that you're used to because governments come and go?
1: Probably more the latter, Karen. I'm old now, so I've been around in this field for a while, so it always sort of goes up and down with political intent and, you know, and this is both sides of politics too, saying they're going to do X and then they do Y and that type of thing. Probably the main thing I'd say is that, yeah, the sector's always, and it doesn't matter if you're looking at capacity or whatever the issue may be, the black sector's always been around, and also with services that are even new to this, always willing to talk to government. It's just whether, you know, what gets listened to and what gets implemented. Certainly with this latest inquiry, it's, you know, obviously for good reason, there's been heaps, you know, since, you know, if you can go way back when even to the Stolen Generations, you know, the Bring Them Home inquiry from 96. If you went from there to now, that's both state and federal. There's been that many opportunities and also some really good, you know, there has been better done inquiries which have had really deep dived information around what to do. So the information is always there. It's just whether, you know, the government choose to pull the trigger on what to fully implement. But I think one thing we do lose sight on though, Karen, is that with, as I'm just saying for myself in this space, is that the sector, the community has been very clear and have led really big changes. And I think sometimes when we're advocating that stuff, that gets lost a bit when we're advocating with government that, you know, a common term I'll use to remind mob of that and government as well is that if you look at, you know, what Ricky Dick brought in and then also with Bringing Them Home, a very simple term like recognising social emotional wellbeing, that come from the black community, that very term, social emotional wellbeing. And yet you fast forward to now, the very fact that we're the first mob to bring that in professionally, culturally, the whole kit and caboodle, it's little things like that I think that we probably need to be a bit more pointy on, just with our messaging, that we have, you know, we have really deep dive how to safely work with our community for a while.

0: actually been leaders in this space. And we can sometimes forget that some of that messaging too, back with not just government, but also their own community around being real, you know, we've done some pretty big, powerful work in this space, and it's easy to forget, but also something we shouldn't forget because it's quite groundbreaking, you know, what we had to do from back in the day to, and even including up to this present time with all things child safety.
1: Yeah, I was quite surprised that Child Safety Week is actually, you know, 40 years old. I didn't realise that it came out at the same time as the Bringing Them Home report. And, of course, you know, one of the key figures in that is a former journalist in Kay McGrath. And that's obviously, this Child Protection Week has continued. And one of the things that they do, obviously, is promote that, you know, kids being safe is everyone's business. And, you know, I do acknowledge that a project called the HALT Collective, Unborn Support Pathway, which you're involved with, actually won the Our Children, Our Future award. Can you tell us a bit about the HALT Collective?
0: Yeah, definitely, Karen. It's definitely a good example of the community being proactive. It started in Brisbane, I think it was around the 2017-18 timeframe. I was working in Ipswich Child Safety area at that time and place in Kamara. But what had happened is that you had basically had community elders and our services had approached the department to say, in the Brisbane Child Safety region, to say that, yeah, we need to stop the practice of removing babies and, you know, the really sort of bad practice that goes on. So what had happened is that from that, there was a partnership. You know, there's all sorts of meetings that happen, and what was developed was this concept called HALT, which involved key people from the department as well as with the community. Basically, it was the name itself, Karen, was HALT from MOB, is like stop. It's actually no acronym. It's a bit of a funny one because people think it means something, but it doesn't. It just means stop. And the whole concept is when child safety in the Brisbane region gets intake, so that's where the tap opens. So when stuff goes through to the child safety system, but in that intake space and assessment space, you actually slow it down and have meetings with the community around families to try and work out does this even need to be in the system, or does this family need better support, or maybe there's things here that child safety could do a bit better. So that's how the HALT had started off that ilk back in the late, you know, 17-18 period, 2017-18, and it's then progressed and got a bit bigger over the years. And from my end of UWE, I sort of got involved with it 21-22. With it being in the Brisbane Child Safety region, Karen, because for the people that wouldn't know, they have child safety is like education or health. They've sort of got regions and zones. So it's HALT occurs in the Brisbane Child Safety region, and it involves the community sector orgs is UWE, ATSICS, with all their spread of child safety services. So they've got family wellbeing and FPP, family participation program, Kabingai, Kamara, and there's also child safety there with their intake staff and or it might be the service centre. And that's where there's like a discussion every week around families that come through the child safety intake process, and then the community sector sits down with the department and we basically nut out what we all have to do with families with supports. So, yeah.
1: And is it too early to say that you're making some progress? Because I guess these things, when you're trying to make change, whether it's from a social point of view, political point of view, government point of view, it takes time.
0: Oh, definitely, Karen, yeah, 100%. It's part of the taking time has been with there's been things like the sector when they jumped into it, and this is before my time. Yeah, this is the stuff that the child protection sector does do for our community. Like they're basically volunteering their own time for this. It's not funded to do originally. So just from that community need, the services were just jumping in there just to get it done. And that took a while for the department funders, not the people working in the space, but the actual funding model to start to actually fund that space. And it's obviously, there's very pointy conversations in there, and there's also had to be terms of reference developed as well to try and, you know, make sure everything's on task. In terms of the practice, though, it is definitely a gold standard for the sector in terms of actually sitting anywhere in the state, really, and just having to be able to talk through front-end child safety staff around intake and going through what that is. So with data, for instance, was one of those things, Karen. Like, it's very hard to get to land on concrete data with child safety. That's one thing out of this inquiry is finally being, it's a positive from it, is that there's actually been proper data being shared publicly. It's just been a very weird space for a lot of years. Child safety used to be very transparent with data because of the community, you know, advocacy. But sort of the last 15 years, that's gone by the wayside. But for data, this was a big one for the community. So given that everyone's there every week, there's been proper records kept over the last, well, 4 years. So we sort of have got numbers, and I've got numbers here to share too, just with actual what it means. So getting the data stuff sorted was a big thing, because then we can actually track, you know, kids when they're coming into this process and see what's actually happening and the good outcomes for trying to keep, you know, keep families connected. Yeah. That's always
1: so can you want. Share some of that? Yeah. Can you share some of that data with us? What have been some of the outcomes?
0: Yeah, so with from 22 to 25, there's been 1,300 children that have gone through HALT, and 72% of them have stayed with their families. And then with unborns, because that's a different, it's just a different process with our born everybody. It's a different thing with unborn babies and how that's looked at within the system. But with their unborn bubs too, there's had 240 unborn babies and siblings have come into that whole process, and 80% of them have stayed within their families. But if you compare that to other forums where the sector's working, that's very high end with proper outcomes. So making sure that with us being a voice at the table, we're able to keep families together instead of having them separated and all that type of bad stuff that can happen. So, yeah.
1: Yeah. Well, obviously the contact with the child safety or child protection sometimes is initiated by third parties, just because obviously of the laws that exist within this state.
0: Yeah, exactly.
1: But in terms of the unborn babies, I mean, how do you encourage the mothers to be part of this program? I guess it's purely voluntary, or
0: Karen, I was going to say it is voluntary, and also if there's also the community services can refer in as well. And also with what happens, some of the mums that, because of the way the law acts, it is a info sharing space, like under child protection law. So what can happen is that you might already have a family that's a mum that's been referred in that the system already knows, like our system. So we already know that this is mum and we can actually talk to her. Or she's already with a current program and someone who's, a mum could already be with a current black program, child safety of information that's maybe not incorrect, but they don't really have the full story. And then when it's presented at HALT, a service can say, hey, we know this mum, or we can reach out to this mum. Can we then, you know, go out there and help? With the broader question you ask, Karen, what we find in the sector is most mob will always reach out in this space with unborn babies. Unfortunately, with that piece of law being brought into Queensland 20-odd years ago, it's really, obviously, it's very triggering for the community. And we've found outside of HALT, and the sector generally does, is that, yeah, families aren't backward and coming forward for wanting a hand with unborns. It's then trying to navigate that whole tricky space with the department, because it's just not, it should be clear. It's supposed to be clear what to do, but unfortunately, it's just not always the way it happens. So the sector is, all the mob that work in this space, we never have any difficulties having families reach out to us. It's trying to navigate the middle. And you always get a percentage of families that are fearful of the system. It's generally what I've always found. It's the other way around. You do have people that are reaching out, family members, whoever it is, wanting to sort of get information or have a hand. So, yeah, that's the beauty of what this collective does and what these services do all day, every day, because we are out there to help the community. It's just it's a tough space. Yeah, it is tough with child safety just because the nature of the work. So, yeah.
2: Yuggera and Turrbal people. It's Karen Durante for Let's Talk. I'm with Alf Davis from the Institute for Urban Indigenous Health. We're talking about the work he does in the child safety space in southeast Queensland.
1: It's interesting to hear what you say about families wanting to actively engage with those support services or programs that are available to them. When you know yourself, you know, in the health field, with our ATROs, with, you know, state clinics, federal clinics, trying to get our mob to take that initiative to look after their health, to have that health-seeking behaviour is always a challenge in closing that gap.
0: Yes, definitely. Yeah, and I think it's just gets back to that, I think, our old self-determination principles, Karen, isn't it? I think that's always the easiest way to always leverage that better from government really leaning into it. Like if you allow us to have self-determined services, that means we are there in the community as part of the community. So it could be health, housing, child safety, you know, like all the services in SEQ or Queensland were based on, the same people help set up the same services sort of thing. So, the more that sort of gets leveraged, I think that's always the... Yeah, I am old school on that. It's always it is the best solution. Because certainly I remember the old ACCA era where that was just a done thing that you had, there was obviously resourcing and all that sort of stuff way back when, but you did have that level of respect and reaching in from, back then, the old child safety system into the ACCAs around communicating regularly, seeing each other regularly, having our mob in court, all that sort of thing. And even in the health space, being fortunate with what you and the clinics can do, ATSIC's yearly, the whole lot in Southeast Queensland, if you do have a good partnership based on self-determination, you can close gaps. You can actually do things. It's just, the challenge is that, isn't it, Karen? How big can we scale all that up across Australia and in Queensland and whatnot? So, yeah.
1: Yeah. Well, given what you've been able to do with the HALT program, are you hoping that it could become a model that could be scaled up for other communities?
0: 100%, Karen. It's always been the good department folk who work with us are constantly promoting it, and also with our services, we've had things like presenting at the SNAIT conference last year. We've had some of the member services have been down to South Australia with Child Protection Conference down there for the community sector and have spoken of the HALT model. HALT is definitely promoted by all the services that are part of it with the department individually. So it's definitely there to be shared. And even when I go back to, I think when I was back at QuadSIP, Karen, in like 2019 or 2018 to 2020 or something like that, it was even like when I was in that role or helping out in senior roles then, there was a promoted model back then. So it's definitely there to be discussed and to be looked at and utilised. So and definitely the good thing about it is while you have to make some little tweaks with the info sharing and that, it is all based on the, it's all the old school child placement principle stuff. It's being in partnership with the community, connection, listening to the community, having a good two-way street. So on that theme, it's definitely definitely been promoted well within the child safety hierarchy and definitely from all our services that do the work every week, because it's just think within SEQ, you do see the cons. So the cons are that we have this model and then we all sort of go away from the Brisbane region and we're dealing with the same families, same type of families, 20-minute drive away, and it's not in the same child safety region, so then you've got to have a different approach. So hence why it's definitely been put up as a good, consistent thing that you could do with the right levers being pulled, both in Queensland and anywhere else, really. So, yeah.
1: And what I like about it, that it was a community-led, that it was elders who said, we need to do something about it. I mean, it all goes back to that. When we look at those success stories, it's always had First Nations people front and centre. And the people behind the solution.
0: Oh, 100%, Karen. And even the funny way that we'll have, because as you know, if you're working with government, you get a lot of acronyms. So there's always confusion at the start. And, what does HALT mean? It was literally that. It was just stop. So that was some of the good mob there that was starting it up. Just said, no, just slow down. It's always been a key thing that's been messaged with it. So, yeah, definitely from that grassroots approach. So that's what it literally was. There was a bit of a window back then in the Brisbane region, the child safety region. So, the community just literally wanted a meeting, demanded meetings, and went in there and just started to really thrash out what could be done in the space. And, that's how the whole thing kicked off way back then. So, yeah.
1: You mentioned, I didn't identify it, Alf, you mentioned this yourself, that you're getting older, and I had the opportunity of talking to a member of QuadSIP's Solid Voices Youth Council. Of course, they won the Child Protection Award for youth participation. I'm wondering, though, who do we have a cohort of young people who are coming into the child safety, child protection system to carry on the work of those who came before you and those who'll come after you, Alf?
0: Yeah, Karen, I'm always the, not even the optimist with this stuff, just from being, it's always been a sector where we've never actually struggled to get people working for us. There's definitely competition nowadays with wages from government and other non-government providers. But when you're in the field all day, every day in SEQ, it's good to see we always have young mob working with us. There's no sort of shortage of getting young people into the sector. It's more the challenge of having enough resourcing to do the proper training, not so much the training, but the continual stuff, keeping people debriefed and supported and having really good pathways. So, yeah, there's definitely, while there's some older dudes around like myself and other ones in management, and also not management as well, but there's certainly not a shortage of young ones that come into the sector, definitely not by any stretch. Even yesterday, I was out of one of our good baby services, and some of the lead support staff out there are only like 22, 23. Very clear how they work and operate. When I'm communicating with government too, Karen, that's a big advantage, and they do see that too, like department stuff and whatever it is. We'll definitely have older people there, but there's always a really good representation of young people working in the sector. It's also a lot of that giving back stuff too, Karen. I think we always have people that have been touched by, the being in the system, and they do want to give back. So we are fortunate that we can still do that, and probably in a good way we can do it on a bigger scale than what we could previously, because there is, there's slightly better funding and so forth within Southeast Queensland. So, yeah. And just on that theme too, Karen, quickly, it also definitely would state to all the mob out there that with our demographic, with the system, we are obviously younger. We have more kids at a younger age, and it's a privilege to see that we do have so many good young ones. I do talk up in this space when they're clients, in inverted commas. We have many, many articulate young families well under the age of 30, 25 teenagers that do talk up, and they are very clear with what they want in their lives and who they want help with, if they even need help. So there's definitely good youth representation across the board. It's just probably more how to harness that appropriately, and to be honest, more how that's listened to with all the people who work with our community, because it's out there all day every day. Yeah, we do have a bit of a production line with good young people coming through the sector, and also with our families are, they're often not backward and coming forward when they say what they want in their lives. So, and that's always, there's always heaps of young ones that are talking up in a good way for what they see their needs are and what they want to hand in with their lives. So, yeah.
1: Yeah. And that lived experience, I mean, you can't discount that, can you?
0: No, not at all, Karen. I'm also with this, the system is built on, they've got stuff in there to help when you're exiting this system, like if you're a kid in care, and the theory of it is quite strong, the child safety policies and procedures about recognising lived experience and that stuff. So you can never underestimate it. And also with it is a big thing. It's a good thing with our community too, and they want to come back and give back with it. And as you know, with lived experience, we're fortunate that happens a lot with our community sector across the board, whether it's health or people come and teach us because they had a good teacher back in the day. And certainly for this stuff, it does help a lot too when you've got good lived experience and people are listened to.
1: If you've got any reflections, I mean, I don't know whether it takes a week like Child Protection Week here in Queensland for you to stop and take stock of, what we've achieved, say, in that 40 years, if we're using that as the measure. Do you have any thoughts about this week and what it means?
0: Not really, Karen, not in a bad way, more because I've been lucky to be in community control for ages. It's probably more what I reflect on when these sort of weeks come up is just more that, how, when I was referencing earlier that family health and wellbeing, that we've been, the community lens was very integrated from the start. Like when we did look at setting up our housing services and legals and, ACCAs that become the child protection lens sort of thing, education included. So just holistic, being very holistic and looking at our community's needs holistically is always the big thing I think of, and we're a part of that. I think sometimes what I notice is that it can be separated out a bit too much with how government look at child safety, like we are, it's all just the community, and they may have issues in child safety, but that's not the only issues. And it's also not also what we, the community is very strong and vibrant, just it's a wonderful part of what we are. And I do think of that, that's probably more what I reflect on in these sort of weeks, is that it's that, looking at us holistically is definitely the key, and looking at it, as a big strength that we are, the community does know what we need and what we want, and child safety is no different. That's all part of what that big holistic thing is. That's probably the bigger thing I reflect on, that just looking at it, it'd be nice if it was, our stuff was more recognised as being holistic, and that, some of the 40 years is a big important thing, and it is, but our advocacy in this space predates that too. So just probably more around the holistic recognition of us as a community with community control and all those principles that we stand for. So it's probably more what I reflect on when these weeks come up. So, yeah.
1: Well, I appreciate you spending some time with us, Alf, to talk about the work that you do, the program in particular, and congratulations again on the award and recognition.
0: Yeah, no worries, Karen. Again, we'd just give a big shout-out, not just the community out there that we're privileged to work for every day, but yeah, definitely ASICS, Kamara, Kabingai in this space, and also the good department folk that we work with every week and hold. It is a good part, a good program to be a part of, sort of thing, so yeah.
2: And that was Alf Davis from the Institute for Urban Indigenous Health. I'm Karen Doretti. Thanks for listening.
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0: a lot of love, I can use a ton. And we can go together, we can be as one.
1: And I can tag along, yeah, my normal uncle bun. Y'all can have to worry, you won't be alone.
2: I guess I'm coming too. Cause if we preaching love and unity, I'm coming through. And is that cool with you?

society cruise down the road each day. They got the economic wherewithal we can't afford to pay. They got them numbered bank accounts. The system assures they win. They exploit the population. We're on the outside looking in. Them pillars of society drive us like a tool. For them that's cool. They drive Mercedes, Benz, and Porsches, live Rolls Royce gilt-edged lives. You can tell the affluent from the status symbols that they drive. When you're on the dole queue,

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There's a hierarchy of dominance with a power at the top. And if you think you found the magic key, you find they changed the lock. Simple as a society. Drive us like a tool, for them that's cool.

while I'm walking down the freeway on that dotted line. I'd like to make decisions, but they won't allow the time. It says religion is the opium. I say the media's the cocaine.

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Sir, Your Honor, Your Grace, Your Highness were made to polish and lick their brass. But you, my friend, can be like them if you have them.

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0: Your challenges are a young group from Houston. Welcome Beyonce, Lativia, Nina, Nikki, Kelly, and Ashley, the hip-hop rapping Girls Time.
1: It's a one-two check.

We teach girls to shrink themselves, to make themselves smaller. We say to girls, you can have ambition, but not too much. You should aim to be successful, but not too successful. Otherwise, you will threaten the man. Because I am female, I'm expected to aspire to marriage. I'm expected to make my life choices, always keeping in mind that marriage is the most important. A marriage can be a source of joy and love and mutual support. But why do we teach girls to aspire to marriage and we don't teach boys the same? We raise girls to see each other as competitors, not for jobs or for accomplishments, which I think can be a good thing, but for the attention of men. We teach girls that they cannot be sexual beings in the way that boys are. Feminist, a person who believes in the social, political, and economic equality of the sexes.

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0: 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That's the Reading Writing Hotline, and they're there to help. 1300 655 06. 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
1: 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This is Auntie Tina. Did you know that beyond Broken Hill, there's a wonderful world where animals can talk and flopsy-eared bunnies wear tiny blue jackets? 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
1: Good morning, I'm Laura Devoy. Four of the world's top artificial intelligence developers are set to be grilled by a parliamentary committee. OpenAI's chief strategy, Jason Kwon, will represent the ChatGPT developer at the first hearing of the Joint Select Committee on AI in Sydney today. It comes amid intense scrutiny on the company after one of its AI agents went rogue and hacked into a Medicare portal and gained unauthorised access to non-sensitive health data. In a submission to the inquiry, Anthropic said capabilities are now moving faster than the technical work needed to keep models under control, so the industry needs to slow the pace at which AI capabilities improve. Scientists who carried out research into light-gated ion channels and optogenetics have been awarded the Nobel Prize in Medicine. Professor Karl Deisseroth, Professor Peter Hegemann and Professor Georg Nagel's work looked at mechanisms the brain uses to switch on or off. Professor Anna Waddell, member of the Nobel Committee for Physiology or Medicine, explains the method discovered by the laureates.
2: It's a light-sensitive switch that you can use to control nerve cells in a living brain. So it gives us new possibilities to map which cells are responsible for which functions and also which cells communicate with each other in the brain. So we can get a whole new understanding of the function of the brain.
1: Andrew Mountbatten-Windsor has launched legal action against police in the UK following his arrest earlier this year. The son of the late Queen Elizabeth II was a well-known associate of the convicted sex offender Jeffrey Epstein. He was arrested in February in relation to allegations he shared sensitive information with Epstein when he was the UK's trade envoy. The former prince has not been charged. Thames Valley Police confirmed it is engaged in legal proceedings and says its investigation into misconduct in public office continues. Denmark has suffered a major data breach, with hackers breaking into the country's national registry. They obtained personal data of almost 9 million people. The BBC's Thomas Becker has more details.
3: It's the biggest ever breach of the Danish national registry. The hackers gained access to details of all Danish citizens, in particular to social security numbers and addresses. The database includes all 6 million Danes in the country, as well as dead people and expats. The hackers broke in by hacking a private company which had access to the registry. The Minister for Digital Affairs, Christina Egelund, called it an extremely serious incident and said an investigation into the identity of the hackers was underway.
1: Spain's Prime Minister has called an early election after Parliament rejected two proposals to protect renters. It comes after an elderly woman was evicted, unable to afford a significant increase in rent. Today marks World Cerebral Palsy Day, and an Australian organisation is calling on the United Nations to recognise the occasion. Lewis Donaldson reports.
4: The Cerebral Palsy Alliance is calling on the government to support formal UN recognition of 6 October as World Cerebral Palsy Day. The intention is to create a permanent global platform to raise awareness, strengthen support and drive action for the 50 million people living with cerebral palsy worldwide. Cerebral palsy is the world's most common lifelong physical disability affecting movement and posture. The Alliance says people in more than 100 countries mark the day, and that this year is time to make a call to action at the highest international level.
1: Turning to sport, Zach Merritt is heading to Hawthorn. The 31-year-old joins the Hawks after playing 274 AFL matches for Essendon. Merritt has signed a 4-year deal.
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Sam Smith, and To Die For, also Kelly Clarkson, Miss Independent, and Get Down, Gilbert O'Sullivan. G'day, 2Dry FM. Tuesday morning, back to work after the long weekend. Hope it was a good one for you. AC/DC and Chris Rea coming up. Here's DMA with Heaton Park.

0: Tony Gray and Maniac. Also, AC/DC, You Shook Me All Night Long, and Chris Rea, I Can't Dance to That. It's Tuesday morning on 2Dry FM, back to work. Hope you enjoyed the long weekend. Forecast for today, sunny at 25 for Broken Hill, 27 for Menindee. Tomorrow, sunny at 23. And for Thursday, really warming up, late shower or two with a top of 29. 11 degrees right now, and the weather brought to you by our sponsor GT Loader Hire, 0438 812 513.
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Neo with Felix Yarn and Some Say. Also, the Doobie Brothers taking it to the streets and Jessica Simpson with you. Too Dry FM, 11 degrees at the moment. Forecast for today, sunny at 25. Here's Larissa Lambert. I Love You Out Loud.

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1: Good morning, I'm Laura Devoy. Labor MP Joe Briskie says OpenAI must explain how it will prevent its models from accessing Australian data. Representatives of the company will be grilled by the Joint Select Committee on Artificial Intelligence, which will hold its first public hearing today in Sydney. OpenAI has apologised after an AI agent went rogue and gained unauthorised access to a Medicare portal. Ms. Briskie, who is chair of the committee, says the company still has questions to answer. Representatives of Google, Anthropic and Microsoft will also front the inquiry this week. Australia's faith leaders are calling on the Prime Minister to support a global treaty for a fair and planned phase-out of fossil fuels. An open letter signed by 80 senior religious leaders has been released on a National Day of Action by faith groups. It coincides with this week's pre-COP31 talks in Fiji and Tuvalu. One of the signatories is the Anglican Archbishop of Brisbane, Jeremy Greaves, who says the government must listen to its Pacific friends and support a planned phase-out of coal, oil and gas.
2: For a number of years, our politicians and others in Australia have talked about ourselves as being a member of the Pacific family. So these are nations that are very close geographically, with whom we share a great deal. And I think if we're going to be good neighbours, it means listening to what they're saying and then to act on what we hear.
1: Ukraine's president has condemned a Russian strike on a vessel carrying corn in the Black Sea. Volodymyr Zelensky says two people were killed in the strike and another was unaccounted for. Romania says 11 crew members were rescued before the ship sunk off its coast. Japan has lodged a protest with the US after a Japanese woman was allegedly murdered by an American Marine on the southern island of Okinawa. Prime Minister Sanae Takeuchi described it as a heinous crime and called for strict disciplinary action against any US personnel involved. The BBC's Karumi Mori reports.
3: 20-year-old U.S. Marine Devin Jacob Ballard has been arrested in Okinawa on suspicion of killing and robbing a 39-year-old Japanese woman at a hotel. Police say Anna Yagi died from pressure on her neck, suggesting she was strangled to death. Security footage allegedly shows Ballard entering the room with the woman and later leaving alone with her belongings. He was arrested by Japanese authorities and denies the allegations, saying he did not know. The alleged crime was committed while he was off duty, which means Japanese authorities have jurisdiction.
1: A collaborative, public-focused visual art initiative in Melbourne has returned for its fourth year. The Community Art Card Project provides a chance for community members, including students and artists, to use playing cards as canvases for mixed-media collages. The project is facilitated by artist Robert Lee Davis and students from St Michael's Grammar School. Mr Davis told National Radio News it's an impactful initiative to boost community collaboration.
4: We chose playing cards because around the world, playing cards are used in community games and fun and interaction, sharing stories. So I thought the playing card was an offshoot from that idea, to use the gallery as a place for meeting, conversation, play.
1: Turning to sport, a number of NRL stars have been named in England's squad for the upcoming Rugby League World Cup. Victor Radley and Hugo Savala from the Sydney Roosters, Dolphins star Herbie Farnworth, Newcastle Knights winger Dom Young, West Tigers forward Kai Pearce-Paul and Gold Coast Titans fullback AJ Brimson are some of them. The World Cup gets underway next week.
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Khalid and 11, also Jamiroquai, Space Cowboy, and Alex Adair, Make Me Feel Better. Yeah, back to work after a long weekend. That makes you feel better, doesn't it? To drive him, Avicii coming up. He's Bebe Rexha, New Religion.

0: 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Forecast for today, sunny and 25 for Broken Hill, 27 for Menindee. Tomorrow, sunny and 23, then Thursday, late shower or two and 29. 12 degrees right now on the weather, brought to you by our sponsor GT Loader Hire. 0438 812 513.
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DJ Khaled with Wild Thoughts. Also, Sheryl Crow, If It Makes You Happy, and Lily Allen. Our time. How are you going? It's Tuesday morning on 2Drive. I hope you enjoyed the long weekend. Weather was pretty nice, wasn't it? And set to continue today. Sunny and 25 for Broken Hill, 27 for Menindee. Tomorrow, sunny and 23. Then Thursday, late shower or two, 29. Let's hear from Shepherd. This is Beautiful Nothing.

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1: Good morning, I'm Laura Devoy. Leaders from 13 countries will join Prime Minister Anthony Albanese in a tour of one of the world's lowest-lying nations to witness the effects of climate change. The pre-COP31 climate summit will transport the delegation from Fiji to the tiny island nation of Tuvalu, where the land sits an average of 2 metres above sea level. Representatives from the European Union and United Nations are expected to join ministers from France, India, Singapore and New Zealand. COP31 will get underway in Turkey next month. The coalition is set to announce its migration policy today. The party has previously called for migration to be linked to housing. Labor and One Nation have already announced their policies. The government aims to reduce net overseas migration to 245,000 this year, while One Nation wants net negative migration before a permanent cap of 130,000 a year. An American and two German scientists who discovered a method to control nerve cells in the brain have won the Nobel Prize for Medicine. Professor Karl Deisseroth, Professor Peter Hegemann and Professor Georg Nagel's work looked at mechanisms the brain uses to switch on or off. The Nobel Committee for Physiology or Medicine says it gives new possibilities to map which cells are responsible for which function and which cells communicate with each other in the brain. Professor Deisseroth, a psychiatrist, explains how the findings can be used in real life.
2: Seeing what actually matters for the patients has helped me. It helps me in a continuous fashion in designing experiments in the laboratory, talking to students, being able to convey what actually matters in an altered state in the human brain.
1: The United Nations says more than 184,000 people have been displaced by renewed fighting in Yemen, most since early September. An assessment of three displacement sites by the International Organization for Migration found lack of safe shelter was the most critical concern. Australian farmland values performed strongly in the first half of this year, climbing 7.6% to reach a national median price of just over $10,700 per hectare. Despite the growth, the volume of farmland changing hands fell to a record half-yearly low. Eliza Redfern from Bendigo Bank Agribusiness says a two-year speed market is forming, with a mix of seasonal and other factors at play.
3: So strong balance sheets and scale are enabling well-capitalised producers to, you know, compete vigorously for top-tier holdings, while the more smaller or expanding family operators, you know, are looking more towards leasing or share farming options or even on-farm improvements to build that resilience without buying additional land.
1: The brother of King Charles III, whose titles were stripped last year, is taking legal action against police after he was arrested earlier this year. Andrew Mountbatten-Windsor was a well-known associate of the convicted sex offender Jeffrey Epstein. He was arrested in February in relation to allegations he shared sensitive information with Epstein when he was the UK's trade envoy. No charges have been laid at this stage. Thames Valley Police confirmed it is engaged in legal proceedings and says its investigation into misconduct in public office continues. Turning to sport, Zach Merritt is heading to Hawthorn. The 31-year-old joins the Hawks after playing 274 AFL matches for Essendon. Merritt has signed a 4-year deal, which will take him through to the end of 2030. And in football, Mary Fowler has withdrawn from the Matildas squad due to personal circumstances. She's been replaced by Leah Davidson. The Matildas will face Germany and Haiti in Europe this month.
0: 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Constantly asking for people to repeat themselves? Trouble with that awful background noise? Nodding and smiling when you have no idea what's going on? Don't let...
4: What did you say?
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Fred again, you're a star. Also, Coldplay with Rihanna, Princess of China, and Amy Stewart, Knock on Wood. Bit of 70s disco there. G'day, Too Dry FM. Great to have you along. Tuesday morning. Coming up, we've got tracks from Sinead O'Connor and Katy Perry. Here's Noah Kahan. This is Doors.

0: Cook with Seven, and also Katy Perry, Small Talk, and The Emperor's New Clothes by Sinead O'Connor. G'day, 2Dry FM, Tuesday morning. Let's look at the forecast. Today we've got sunny and 25 for Broken Hill, 27 for Menindee. Tomorrow, sunny and 23, then warming up by Thursday, late shower or two, and 29 degrees. 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

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Too Dry FM, 16 degrees right now, sunny at 25 is the forecast. Here's the temperature app giving up air.

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1: Good morning, I'm Laura Devoy. Anti-war activists planning a large protest outside a controversial weapons expo have vowed not to repeat the violence that marred the last event. Thousands of protesters are expected to rally in Perth today, the first day of the nation's largest land defence industry exhibition, Land Forces. Protesters and police violently clashed at the 2024 event in Melbourne. Dozens of people were arrested and 27 officers were injured. The WA Anti-War Collective says its protests today will be peaceful. The US has moved its bombers out of a Royal Air Force base in England due to what President Donald Trump described as threats. Just over a week ago, police received reports of suspicious vehicles near RAF Fairford in Gloucestershire. Several people have been arrested, though no charges have been laid at this stage. The US has used the base as part of its war against Iran. Mr. Trump confirmed the American bombers have since been moved.
2: We had an idea that there might be a threat. And why would I leave them there? It costs very little money to move them, you know, relatively closely. But no, we had a threat, and if we're going to be threatened, we'll just move them, and that sort of alleviates that.
1: A global study has found women report suffering more pain than men. Shannon Kirkwood reports.
3: Researchers collected and analysed data from more than 6 million people from 118 countries between 1990 and 2025. They found self-reported pain across 11 bodily sites was higher for women than men. The sharpest increase in pain happened before the age of 55 and then peaked at 75 or beyond. Headache, abdominal and facial pain peaked earlier in life, while musculoskeletal pain generally rose with age. The study, which was published in Nature Medicine, found more than 6% of pain was attributed to smoking, while 11.2% was linked to obesity.
1: The Community Art Card Project has returned to Melbourne. It's bringing locals together to engage in collaborative art making. In its fourth year, the project is welcoming people of all ages and skill levels to design playing cards using sandpaper, magazines and other art materials. Speaking to National Radio News, international mixed media painter and collage artist Robert Lee Davis says the project's impact spans beyond just the community of Melbourne.
4: The impact, I would say, is universal, because there are business people who on lunch breaks come down and intrigued by the project, will create something, will bring a colleague. There are school groups that come down, people who visit galleries who come down, and they'll be very interested in making something. So it has really been a wonderful project.
1: British novelist and former Conservative politician Geoffrey Archer has died. He was 86. Mr. Archer served two stints in Parliament, eventually retiring in 2024. He was also a best-selling author, having sold more than 300 million copies worldwide. In the early 2000s, he served time in prison after being convicted of perjury and perverting the course of justice. Publisher HarperCollins announced his death in a statement this morning. Turning to sport, a number of NRL stars have been named in England's squad for the upcoming Rugby League World Cup. Victor Bradley and Hugo Savala from the Sydney Roosters, Dolphins star Herbie Farnworth, Newcastle Knights winger Dom Young, West Tigers forward Kai Pierce-Paul and Gold Coast Titans fullback AJ Brimson are some of them. The World Cup gets underway next week. England's first match will be against Tonga.
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10: It's Tuesday, the 6th day of October 2026. New day, and yes, you've done it again. You've picked DJ Barry's voice. You're very clever out there. Let's have a look at the weather. Today in Broken Hill, sunny, top of 25. Minimum of 11 for tonight. Tomorrow, Wednesday, sunny, 23. And for Thursday, sunny, 28. We're currently on 19 degrees. Menindi today, top of 27, sunny. Minimum of 12 for tonight. You're on 17 right at the moment. That weather forecast was brought to us by our sponsor, GT Load Hire. What's going down on this Tuesday morning? Theatre 44 have a workshop happening this weekend. So if you want to learn how to act, become an actor, actress, etc., a bit of detail around 10 a.m. Half 10, we've got the return of our revisit segment. Today we're checking out a US artist born in California. So half 10 for that. But for right now, we've got one here from Reef. Oh!

0: Howard radio clearance, over.
1: That's Clarence, over.
0: Over.
1: Roger.
0: Huh? Roger, over.
1: What?
0: Hey! Who?

sport. What's going down there in the AFL? There have been official transfers. What have we got? Pembles has officially got to Gold Coast. Jesse Hogan has officially got to Collingwood. And Zach Merritt from Bombers to the Hawks is official. So about time that one's done. And coaching, it looks like Buckley has withdrawn from the North Melbourne coaching opportunity. And they sound like they're going to name Graham this week sometime. But Buckley's applying for the Brisbane job. See how he goes there. Tennis. Alex de Minaur is into the China Open final with Djokovic. So interesting to see what happens there. That's the sport. Local news headlines. The Central Darling Shire Council has used ground penetrating radar to discover more than 650 lost graves. Sheriff officers will soon be equipped with body-worn cameras. Firefighters in Broken Hill have concerns of the public getting too close when they're in action. It's starting to be of major concern with traffic blocking their access to fires. That's the local news headlines. 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And just be aware that there will be some road works on the Barrier Highway east of us. They're repairing some bridges, so, yep, there will be some signage, etc. about, so just slow down when you come upon it. Here's Amos Lee.

Y'all know me. Know how I earn a living. I'll catch this bird for you, but it ain't gonna be easy. It's bad fish. Not like going down the pond chasing bluegills or tommy cods. This shark, swallow you whole. Shaking, tenderizing, down you go. And we gotta do it quick. That'll bring back the tourists. That'll put all your businesses on a paying basis. But it's not gonna be pleasant. I value my neck a lot more than $3,000, Chief. I'll fine him for $3,000, but I'll catch him and kill him for $10.

0: We got this media release from Theatre 44, Acting Workshop for Beginners. Saturday, October 10th, this Saturday, from 10 a.m. to 12:30 p.m. The workshop is completely free, thanks to a grant from West Darling Arts. 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That number again, 0450 169 697. That's a workshop for beginning actors, you might as well say. Let's see what the weather's doing. Today in Broken Hill, sunny, top of 25, minimum of 11 for tonight. Tomorrow, Wednesday, sunny, 23. We're still on 19 degrees. Menindi today, sunny, top of 27, minimum 12 for tonight. You're on 20 degrees there. Coming up at 10:30 this morning, we've got our revisit segment. And today we're checking out Katy Perry's second studio album.
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1: When I was born at a very young age, the Bible opened at a crucial page. I saw my future like a vision from God. Two bushy brows and a drover's dog.

It's time for our revisit segment, and today we're featuring Katy Perry with her second studio album, One of the Boys, released June 2008. Tracks we've got featured, track one, One of the Boys, track two, I Kissed a Girl, track four, Thinking of You, and track seven, Hot and Cold.